0: we have a UV index is quite moderate. All right, moving along for the coloured city. Mostly a cloudy day, some light rain about, winds northeasterly at 14 to 20 kilometres per hour. Also, top temperature predicted for Orange, 17 degrees, and a UV index moderate there as well. For Bathurst, particularly, forecast partly cloudy, slight chance of rain in the afternoon, winds northeasterly to southeasterly, 11 kilometres per hour. Maximum temperature predicted for Bathurst around the 17-degree mark, and we have a UV index also sitting on moderate. There we go for now.
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0: Yes, and it's time for the second part of the Wednesday morning music program, the second hour, as it were. We're featuring the Beatles because, as explained before, we have the Beatles Fest on in Bathurst on the weekend, and lots of activities going on, lots of venues putting on the Beatles program. So do be involved if you can. Let's hope the weather's fine as well. All right, having said that...

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1: And there we go with Penny Lane. Of course, did quite well, as usually happens with the Beatles, of course. And Penny Lane was put on the market in 1967, it was released, and gives a very, very wide picture of just the area where the Beatles spent a lot of their time, of course, around the Liverpool area. And you could almost visualise all of that happening with that particular song. All right, moving along. Let's see. We have John Denver now for us. John Denver with quite a bit of help from Placido Domingo. Perhaps Love.

There we go with John English and Marcio Melo. Six Ribbons, one of my favourite tunes from John English. He's understated talent, local talent, John English, but very, very versatile he was when he was on the planet, of course. All right, this is Anita Bryant with Paper Roses.

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1: If you like good music, then join me, Alan Levings, for the Saturday Morning Music Show. You'll hear regular segments as well as touring news and a great mix of music. So tune in every second Saturday for Saturday Morning Music. A great way to start your weekend.

Yeah, we've got Ringo Starr there, of course, the drummer from the original Beatles. Yes, Ringo Starr. I thought we'd put him in there, let him have a go. Out on his own, of course, after the Beatles broke up. He's still doing quite well on his own, putting out albums left, right and centre. All right, we're featuring the Beatles today on the Wednesday Morning Music Program. So having said that, let's play something. We might give, we'll give Ringo Starkey another chance here. This is Ringo singing the lead with Yellow Submarine. In the time.

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1: And there we had Ringo. Ringo with all the rings on his fingers. Ringo with the Yellow Submarine. They did many versions of that one, cartoon as well, cartoon characters, Yellow Submarine. All right. Let's move along on the Wednesday morning music program with Roberta Flack and Donny Hathaway. Where is the love?

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1: You're listening to the Wednesday Morning Music program on 2MCE. We are featuring the Beatles today because of the Beatle Fest that's happening in Bathurst on this weekend and leading up to the weekend. All right, this next song by the Beatles is Something. That's the title of the song, Something. George Harrison began writing Something for Jackie Lomax, who was an artist on the Beatles' Apple Records label, before deciding to record it with the Beatles. And Harrison aimed for a Ray Charles style when composing the melody. And Something, this particular song, has been covered by over 150 artists, from Elvis Presley to Frank Sinatra. And Frank Sinatra said it's one of the best songs he's ever heard. So there we go. All right. This is it from the Beatles. Something.

And there we had Lobo with Me and You and a dog named Boo out of the early 70s, that particular track. And reminds me of a dog we used to have called Boo. Well, his full name was Sabu, but we called him Boo, Boo for short. No longer with us in the kennels, in the great kennels in the sky. All right, Lobo. We're featuring the Beatles, of course, today, heading up to the Beatles Fest going on in Bathurst. All right, this is the long and winding road leading up to the Beatles Fest.

El Hurt there with Java, Java instrumental, great trumpet rendition of that particular piece of music. We're featuring the Beatles today on the Wednesday morning music program. Having said that, we're going to play something from Rick Springfield and Jesse's Girl.

Well, that's about the end of the program. I hope you've enjoyed it, and I thank you for being with me and invite you to join me in a week's time for another Wednesday morning music program. We've got news coming up in just a matter of seconds. This is Lawrence saying bye-bye for now. You take care of yourselves and take care of those around you. Bye-bye for now.

0: This spring, the Australasian Fire Authorities Council says below average rainfall has increased bushfire risk potential across northeast and eastern Tasmania, as well as parts of Victoria. The risk identified in northeast and southeast New South Wales and southeast Queensland is driven by low soil moisture, while increased fuel loads are to blame in central Australia and parts of Western Australia. Authorities say bushfires can still occur in regions with a normal seasonal outlook. American parents whose children's deaths have been linked to social media say they hope a landmark trial leads to change. 29 states are suing Meta, accusing it of illegally collecting and exploiting children's data. Erin Popolo's daughter Emily took her own life aged 17 after years of online bullying.
1: When Emmy died, I knew immediately that this was not just kids being mean. It wasn't a mystery. It was a design flaw, a system built to maximize engagement, even when that engagement was cruelty, humiliation, and harm.
0: Meta has denied the allegations and says it is committed to supporting young people. It says it's closed down 600,000 accounts created by users under the age of 13. An independent MP in the Northern Territory has resigned from Parliament, citing the governing country Liberal Party's policies. Ngingiya Guyala has been in Parliament for a decade. In a statement, he said he could no longer sit opposite a government which was not willing to listen or form partnerships. He says Aboriginal communities are the political football that gets passed around with no intention of working with Aboriginal people to bring positive change. Traditional owners, communities, investors and government officials are in Geelong today for the annual First Nations Clean Energy Symposium. The event brings together over 500 attendees from across Australia to work with First Nations communities towards a clean, impact-free transition to clean energy. Speaking to National Radio News, Executive Director of Original Power and the First Nations Clean Energy Network, Karina Nolan, says sharing experiences is a key focus of the event.
2: We're actually learning from each other, so the next few days are about sharing case studies and lessons. And of course, for some, there might be a bit of, you know, 101, what are the potential benefits of clean energy? So we're also sharing those sorts of, you know, possibilities as well.
0: A new documentary is exploring the idea that dance floors are political spaces. Protest on the Dance Floor by Talia Little premieres tonight as part of the Melbourne Film Festival's Sovereign Shorts film collection. She told NIRS News how the idea came about.
3: Nayuka sort of said to me how, you know, a lot of the time in our lives we don't really have a lot of control over what goes on as Aboriginal people, and being a DJ and, you know, playing on your country and being able to set the BPM and everyone's moving in the same way together and we're sort of in control of that experience felt really sovereign.
0: Turning to sport, in golf, Adam Scott has confirmed he'll tee off in the Australian PGA in November and the Australian Open in December. Fellow Aussie Cameron Smith and Irish star Rory McIlroy were already confirmed for the Australian Open.
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5: Yes, thank you, news team. They'll be back on the top of the hour at 12 o'clock and all through the day on the top of the hour. We have a Central Tablelands weather forecast for today, Wednesday the 19th of August. A partly cloudy day predicted with a chance of morning fog, with a slight chance of a light shower in the Blue Mountains or southerly parts, and near zero rain elsewhere. So there we go. Maximum temperature forecast between 15 and 20 degrees, winds northeasterly to southeasterly, 15 to 25 kilometres per hour. That's about it for the Central Tablelands overview. More specifically, for Bathurst, a partly cloudy day, slight chance of rain in the afternoon. We have winds northeasterly to southeasterly, 11 kilometres per hour, and a maximum temperature of 17 degrees. UV index is moderate for today. For the coloured city, orange, mostly cloudy, some light rain, northeasterly winds at 14 to 20 kilometres per hour. Top temperature forecast for orange, 17 degrees Celsius, of course, and UV index the same there as Bathurst, moderate at this time. That's about it for the news, weather and sports, of course.

0: And there we go. Welcome to another Seymour Show Hour, or our show, I should say, back that way. Good morning, Narelle. How are you?
1: Good morning, Lawrence. I'm very well, thank you.
0: That's good. I've even got your mic on. How's that?
1: Yes, first good. Go today.
0: Very good. All right. What are we doing today? We've got something very special. We've got a special guest, haven't we?
1: Yes, we have. So next week is Scams Awareness Week. And today we're lucky enough to have Lisa Coates join us. So Lisa is a lecturer in law here at Charles Sturt University and also is a principal lawyer at Lodestone Business Law. So welcome, Lisa.
0: Welcome, Lisa.
2: Good morning, Lawrence and Narelle. How are you both today?
0: Good, thank you. How are you going?
2: I'm very well, thank you. And thank you for having me on.
0: Oh, it's a pleasure. It's a pleasure indeed. It's a big thing, this scamming, isn't it? Worldwide, not only locally.
2: Yes, it certainly is. And I'm looking forward to co-presenting with Angus Norton from the Bathurst City Council at the Bathurst Library next week. We're doing a presentation on scams awareness and looking forward to people attending that on Thursday the 27th of August at 11 a.m.
0: That's at the council are sponsoring that particular program, are they not?
2: They are. The council are sponsoring that particular program, and it's an initiative of the Bathurst City Council Safety Committee, Community Safety Committee, which I represent the university on.
0: Oh, yes. Well, that sounds very, very interesting. I think you're going to have a lot of people. Are you going to concentrate more on one specific area of scamming, or are you having a broad field?
2: We'll cover all the general areas of scamming that we that most people encounter. So I'm just foreshadowing that we'll be covering different types of common scams that people do face in the community. Uh-huh. So whether it be phishing scams or romance scams or kind of virus-based scams, when you get something a pop-up on your phone that tells you to click on a link. So the things to be aware of, and various obviously personal stories from people who have been affected. There have been, more than 200 people in the Bathurst area over the past year that have been caught out by scams and have lost significant amount of money. Mm. But it's a very real and local problem, and I think the takeaway is that anyone can be affected by it, and that includes myself. Even at a you don't have to be, it's not something that just affects the uninitiated and uneducated. So no.
0: You had did you not have a personal experience with that, Lisa?
2: I did, in the sense of it wasn't so much a scam, but a buyer beware incident. So it was a Ponzi scheme. More recently, so what happened was, it was, if you've been watching Current Affair recently, you might have seen that the AVG Travels company went into liquidation.
0: Oh, yes.
2: And it was a company that was advertising package holiday tours. Uh-huh. to places like Japan and Sri Lanka and that sort of thing. And a lot of families, there were thousands, it went into liquidation in May. And all of a sudden, there were people, fortunately not myself and my family, but there were people that were stranded even overseas.
0: Ooh,
2: Australian
0: dear.
2: Families
0: dear me.
2: That were suddenly stuck without access to even hotels and their package tours. So the business model was such that they would sell cheap holidays to people. Uh-huh. And they seemed to be what was written on the tin, that they seemed to be quite legit. They yes. were a legitimate company. They were credible. They had offices based in Melbourne, but they sold holidays cheap and used the money that was they were collecting to pay for the holidays that other people were already on. But of course, when when the cost of fuel rose, as we all remember in April, May.
0: Remember it well.
2: Yes, they couldn't keep the scheme up, and then they had to close their doors, and thousands of us were left out of pocket very suddenly. Now, that was extremely unfortunate, but it goes to show that you need to, if it looks too good to be true,
0: it usually is.
2: So in that particular scenario, the warning thing for me would be to check. So in the travel industry, by way of example, the Australian Travel Industry Association has warned to check accreditation. So that particular company had lost their accreditation all the way back in 2022 for failing to meet financial and ethical standards. But there's no government regulation that required them to put on their advertising that they had done so, that they had lost their accreditation with the ATIA.
0: Yes.
2: So my broad, I won't call it legal advice, but my broad guidance is if you're about to book a holiday, check that the company you're going with has accreditation with the Australian Travel Industry Association, by way of example.
0: That's very good advice, very good advice. And I think that's not a hard thing to do either, is it, Lisa, to check
2: this? It's not hard, but I failed to do it. And I think this is the clear example is this, that even though I'm a lawyer, I'm a business lawyer, I should have known better, I'm also a mum and a busy mum at that. And we can get tired, we can get a little bit run down.
0: Yes, yes.
2: We can have a lot on our plates.
0: Yes.
2: And the holiday I looked at was perfectly within, and it was, I did some standard checks. It was all within the time frame I was looking at. And there were, as I said, there were literally, pardon me, tens of thousands of other Australians who were all going on holidays to about, a dozen different countries with the same company. So, of course, it was fine.
0: Lisa, they always do pretty pictures, don't they, on the brochures?
2: They do.
0: They make it. I've had just a recent thing. On August the 11th, I received an email, and the email read, "Be connected. Stay one step ahead of scammers. Learn at your own pace." Well, as soon as I heard that, I thought, now, is this a scam? so it sort of makes you a little bit more over aware sometimes. And
2: yes.
0: I didn't go online with it. I did, just seeing the red flags that are sort of put forward by people like yourself, it does make you wary whenever you sort of look on your phone or on your computer. You always look for that hidden source, as it were.
2: The three common words is stop, check, protect. And that will be the constant theme of our presentation next week with the council. And it's always that reminder that at every point, before you push a button, it's very simple advice, and I know that the Seymour Centre does their own marvellous training and presentations, and there's a lot of great initiatives. But before you push a button, and this is my, the takeaway advice, before you push a button, before you make a phone call, before you hand over your details, always stop, check, protect. Just take those initial measures, and the only thing I would add to that is that if something doesn't seem quite right, if your sense is a bit off, then just wait and take those additional steps to find out. Don't question your own judgment about it. Like it could very well be right.
0: Yes.
2: That that you're, you know, that something is off.
0: But the scammers also are getting, thank you for that advice, Lisa, the scammers are getting cleverer almost by the week, aren't they? Finding new ways to scam people.
2: There's something very insidious about it, Lawrence. And one of the greatest signs of that is the flow on, the fallout from this particular situation that I've been in was that there was a great community of people like myself who had been victims of this this particular scheme, had put together a Facebook page to, you know, to support and to share resources and also to talk through the liquidation process. Mm-hmm. And unfortunately, the administrators of that Facebook page had made that page public. And almost as soon as that Facebook page had been made public, with hundreds of, you know, posts and families on that page, including myself, then scammers had started to actually lob onto it. And so to actually start putting links of, you know, get your money back, you know, click here, this sort of thing. So there's that level of very insidious opportunism, which I find particularly ugly, because you're talking about people who had already lost, their own holiday money for precious time with their family. Who were already feeling very, you know,
0: down
2: a lot of people, very vulnerable, and who had, you know, some people who had already, who were also stuck overseas as well, so feeling desperate, and you have scammers trying to take further advantage.
0: Well, they remind me, Lisa. Yeah. Excuse me.
2: No, please.
0: They remind me of vultures ready to dive in, you know, at any moment, at any situation, just to dive in and wreak havoc, you know, in people's lives.
2: Absolutely.
0: Terrible.
2: You've hit it on the button there.
0: All right, Lisa, look, it's been wonderful to have you with us. It's so appropriate for this Scams Awareness Week to have you, you know, to go through and just to let us know that there are things that we can do to make sure that we are not scammed.
2: Absolutely. And I just, you know, and it's I'm quite happy to share this story, and I don't want to keep you on, but please do join us down at the Bathurst Library next week. There'll be advertising down there, the library, and a big thank you to the library for hosting us.
0: Yes, for sure.
2: And to the Bathurst City Council and the Bathurst City Council Community Safety Committee for all the work that they do in the community as well. So that'll be on Thursday, the 27th of August next week, and I look forward to seeing people down there. Happy to answer all their questions at that time.
0: Well, that sounds fantastic, Lisa, and I'm sure that we'll have a lot of people responding to the call.
2: Thank you.
0: I think it will affect people, if not directly, in families and friends who are vulnerable as well. Okay. Thank you for being with us, Lisa. We appreciate it very much.
2: Not a problem.
0: Bye-bye.
2: Have a great day.
0: Thank you.
1: So that was Lisa Coates joining us there, and very valuable advice, Lawrence.
0: Yes, very much so, very much so. We're going to play a bit of music, I think, and then we'll get into our regular show.
1: Sounds a plan.
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8: And you are listening to the Seymour Hour Show on 2MCE with Narelle and Lawrence sitting in the hot seats. And we're talking about Scams Awareness Week.
9: Scams Awareness Week next week. It was great to have Lisa on, Lisa Coates on, just speaking about her experience. So. Yes.
8: Well, she's a qualified lawyer and lecturer and a very busy lady by the sounds of it.
9: Yes, absolutely.
8: But
9: absolutely.
8: She certainly hits on the points that we need to look at.
9: Yeah, absolutely. So as she mentioned, she's participating with Bathurst Regional Council next week with the Scams Awareness Week next week with a free community workshop, which is, as she said, running from 11 a.m. to 12 noon on Thursday, the 27th of August, there at the library.
8: Yes.
9: There is a number to call if people are interested in attending, just so that they can get an idea of numbers.
8: Right.
9: So that number to call is 633-6523. Or if people are out and about and are down at the library, they can let the library staff know that they're interested in attending that community workshop, which will be very informative.
8: It will be very, very informative. Mm. And that's is that a RSVP? Do they have to really book for that? Or
9: I think they're wanting numbers because they've only got a certain amount of space. So
8: yes.
9: If they can get a bit of an idea of numbers, I think that will make it easier for them to set that up for next week. And the things that they're going to be covering, as Lisa mentioned, is what is a scam and how to be scam aware, the different types of scam and local trends,
8: yes,
9: what kind of red flags people need to look out for, and what to do if you think you have been scammed.
8: Yes.
9: So very important. It's a huge problem in the community, and we've got some statistics to talk about later, but I guess the key thing is that not to be embarrassed about it, because it's so easily...
8: Yes, it is.
9: They're so, as Lisa was saying as well, that people are just vultures. And
8: Yeah. But see, the thing is that they rely on that, the scammers.
9: Absolutely.
8: Do, you know?
9: Yep.
8: And, but if you can be 2 or 3 steps ahead of them, then that's putting them off from diving in and wreaking havoc, as it were, for individuals and families as well.
9: Yeah.
8: All right. What's happening down at the Seymour Centre? this week?
9: Well, this week,
8: Narelle?
9: Not quite to Scams Awareness Week. this week, that'll be next week down
8: that's
9: at the centre.
8: Week, yeah.
9: But big day tomorrow. So tomorrow, as people will know, is Daffodil Day.
8: That's it, yes.
9: So we're wearing yellow, clients and staff alike, and I have promised a spectacular outfit on my behalf. So that's all I'm going to say about that, but clients and staff hopefully will
8: be shocked by
9: it. they might be shocked, but hopefully they'll enjoy my yellow outfit. So
8: I'm sure they will.
9: Daffodil Day is in support of the Cancer Council, and it's just a good opportunity to look at the daffodil as the symbol of hope, as which it is,
8: yes.
9: And think about the great work that the Cancer Council does for those that are affected
8: yes.
9: by cancer.
8: Yes,
9: so
8: indeed. Yeah.
9: That'll be a nice bright day tomorrow. We'll be eating yellow cupcakes for morning tea.
8: Ooh-wee.
9: We'll be centering craft around making some daffodils. We'll be doing some daffodil poetry. Facts about daffodils. Everything daffodils and yellow is on tomorrow.
8: Right.
9: This week we've also had a busy week in the centre already, and it's only Wednesday. So yesterday we were lucky enough to have Maria join us from Lifeline Central West as part of our regular guest speakers coming in.
8: Yes.
9: And she was able to speak to all the different services that Lifeline offer. They offer that, fabulous telephone number that people can call. But they also have a lot of other services such as financial counsellors and that sort of thing.
8: Yes.
9: So that was great to have her in the centre yesterday.
8: Mm.
9: And then today, just as I was heading out the door, the defence dogs were coming in. So
8: yes,
9: we had the defence dogs come in, and they were out in the car park waiting to come in after the clients had finished morning tea. And I think there must have been around 8 or 9 dogs. Yeah. There was a big group of them. So
8: I saw them, Narelle, down at the shopping centre.
9: Yep.
8: They walked through the shopping centre and very well-behaved dogs.
9: Very well-behaved dogs.
8: And
9: they're lovely.
8: Good, well-behaved handlers.
9: Handlers, absolutely.
8: Well, yes.
9: So we're really thankful to be a part of that program and have for them to have the Bathurst Seymour Centre as a part of their community connection program.
8: Yes.
9: So we see them about once a month, and it's always good fun. It's always hard to drag myself up here to the radio because they always come on a Wednesday at 11 o'clock. So.
8: Well, you can bring them in here.
9: Well, perhaps we could. Perhaps we could. That could they could do some community engagement, through the radio. It's just that people wouldn't get to see them. But, they're beautiful dogs.
8: They are. They are.
9: So, busy, busy.
8: Busy, busy too, right?
9: Mm.
8: All right. Well, having said that, I think how about we do play a Beatles number just to get us in the mood for the Beatles...
9: Beatlefest coming up this weekend in Bathurst.
8: Yeah. I'll just see what we got. Oh, here we go. We'll have a little help from our friends. We can always do with a little help from our friends sometimes.

0: Okay, you're listening to the Seymour Hour show on 2MCE. I'm here with Narelle, and we're sort of going through the poster that we have received here, all about scam awareness. But Narelle has got some information that she's gathered, and she's going to impart it to us.
1: So, as we've said, scams happen all the time.
0: Yes.
1: And we've spoken about the stop, check and protect.
0: Yes.
1: But I thought I'd just give listeners some statistics because it is such a huge problem. And these are statistics from 2025, so they're quite up to date. So the total combined losses reported to Scamwatch and other reporting agencies last year, so there's a variety of different ways that scams are reported, is $2.18 billion lost to scams.
0: God.
1: So that is a huge amount of money. And that's just 1 year, and that's just the reported cases. Because I think, as we said previously, that there's a lot of shame in the community, which there shouldn't be, and things don't get reported. The top five scams, or the types of scams in 2025, was investment scams. So that was $837 million.
0: Oh, dear.
1: Payment redirection, so where your funds are taken, you think they're going somewhere, but they get, you know, siphoned off somewhere else.
0: Mm.
1: $166.8 million. Romance scams, $139.9 million.
0: Wowee.
1: Phishing, $97.6 million. And remote access, so basically that is someone coming into your computer, $69.9 million. So that's big numbers, isn't it?
0: It is. Indeed, yes.
1: And that's a slight increase up from the previous year, where the losses sat at just on $2 billion. Mm. But there's things that we can start to do, I guess, is reframing our mindset about scams. So,
0: yes,
1: as I said, there's that embarrassment and shame about things.
0: Yes. Yes.
1: You're being scammed, and that's not the way that it should be. So we need to think about changing our mindset and thinking about that the act of scamming isn't something that we normalise and it's just part of everyday living in this modern world.
0: Yes.
1: But it's actually a threat we can fight as a community.
0: Yes.
1: We need to change our mindset around victims of scams. So instead of holding them personally responsible for being scammed, there's no shame, no blame, no judgment, because no one deserves to be scammed.
0: No.
1: They are so professional.
0: Yes.
1: And the perpetrators of scams aren't these anonymous, invisible tricksters. They're actually sophisticated criminal organisations.
0: Mm.
1: So we're up against these, you know, really sophisticated tricksters. Well, they are tricksters, but sophisticated criminal organisations.
0: Yes.
1: So we just need to start thinking around how we think about scams and always put into action our stop, check and protect.
0: Yes.
1: I guess the other statistic that I found alarming, there's pages of statistics that you can access.
0: Yes, I can see there. You've got,
1: so
0: you've got
1: lots of examples. There's lots of information on the Scamwatch website, which is where I've been able to get a lot of the information. It has stories of, you know, personal stories of people and things.
0: Yes.
1: And I'm just looking for the figures for over 65. So for people over 65, in dollar terms, were the people that was the highest dollar amount in scams were people over 65.
0: More vulnerable.
1: More vulnerable, yes, absolutely.
0: Yes.
1: Okay. So important to do that stop, check and protect.
0: Well, let's see if we can get a few of those people along to this free, and it's a free community workshop, so
1: it is. Yeah.
0: There's no excuse really not to just drop down there and at the Bathurst Library.
1: It'll be a great event.
0: Mm.
1: Strongly encourage people to attend that and
0: we'll give that number again, I think, Narelle.
1: Yeah, absolutely.
0: 633-6523. 633-6523. There you go. Slow enough so that you can jot it down.
1: And in that time, I found my statistics.
0: Well, there you go.
1: So in the age group 65 and over, the highest loss scam type was investment, with losses of 50.8 million.
0: Wow.
1: And then the second highest loss scam type was phishing at 12.5 million.
0: That doesn't mean going to the fish shop or anything like that, does
1: No,
0: it?
1: It doesn't. It doesn't.
0: I wonder what's involved in that one.
1: Fishing. Well, I'll have that information after our next song.
0: You sound like a politician. I have not had that.
1: I've got like 30 or more pages to quickly scan through. And I know what it is, but I want to give the people the correct information.
0: Right.
1: I don't want to. But it's certainly not going fishing for a carp.
0: That's right. Okay. All right. Well, let's have some more music. Music on the Seymour Hour show. Now, what have we got? Well, we have another Beatles song. How about that? I've got something here.

0: There we go with the Beatles giving us, yes, that particular song. We've got another one there, Please Please Me, that was that particular song from the Beatles, who were sort of featuring, I guess, aren't we, Narelle?
1: We are.
0: Seeing that we have we've got the scam thing done. All right. We've got Beatle Mania coming up, where we would have all that screaming and going on. when they actually came out, I can remember, this is showing my age, but I can remember when they came out to Australia. Yeah.
1: Mm.
0: And it was like that, you know.
1: Yeah, well, yeah. I think I probably told the story last year, but my mum, her mother worked at the airport, and they flew into Australia, she got sort of taken out onto the tarmac and was able to see them. She wasn't in the, you know, the melee, I suppose,
0: right.
1: But she could actually see them as they arrived at the airport. So it was, very much hysteria, wasn't
0: hysteria
1: it, back in the
0: right,
1: day?
0: Yeah.
1: Yeah, absolutely.
0: It's the only word to describe it.
1: Yeah, yeah.
0: Hysteria. All right. What's happening? You've got activities down there at the centre.
1: Mm.
0: What have you got going on this week?
1: Well,
0: apart from the
1: Daffodil Days and fantastical outfits that are going to be on show tomorrow. So we've got our regular exercise program that we run each day down at the centre. So that's recently been revamped and had a good look at by a physiotherapist, and we're enjoying this new exercise program. So we've got some music going, we've got specialised movements, and the support workers are becoming much more familiar with that now, and as are the clients. So that's about getting your body moving.
0: That's good.
1: Because it's good to move it.
0: Yeah, you've got to keep active, I think.
1: Absolutely.
0: And the older you get, the more you should be keeping that activity going.
1: Yeah, so we've got modified exercises so that people can do it at their pace, so they're not risking injury.
0: Yes.
1: But yeah, having a lot of fun with that. We've also had cooking club this week, so the clients cooked up some rock cakes on Monday, and that's part of our regular program. So they do some cooking, and then in the afternoon enjoy that with the other clients for afternoon tea. And did you know that Friday is Lighthouse Day?
0: Oh, I heard something about that. Yes, Lighthouse Day.
1: So
0: we're going to do a broadcast from on top of a lighthouse.
1: It'd be nice, wouldn't it? And it'd be nice to have a seaside break. But no,
0: nice,
1: so Lighthouse Day, and so that will sort of guide what we'll do with our activities on Friday. So we'll be doing some lighthouse craft, lighthouse ghost stories.
0: Mm-hmm.
1: And Lighthouse Facts and Trivia. So that will be on Friday. So another fun-filled, action-packed
0: week. Yes, but you always have plenty of activities down there at the centre.
1: Yep, always lots going on.
0: Now, should we tell our listeners just what the Seymour Centre is doing down there? What is what's the purpose for being down in Seymour Street?
1: So the purpose of the Bathurst Seymour Centre is to support the physical, mental and emotional well-being of clients and carers. And we do that by providing a range of services that improves well-being and quality of life. So making sure that people are staying socially connected, enjoying some fun, having a good laugh.
0: Well, that's a lot of that going on down there.
1: There's a lot of that going on.
0: Excuse me.
1: And also we're there to support the carers in the community so we can look after their loved ones while they go and do what they need to do.
0: Yes. Well, that's important too.
1: Very important, very important. So we're a government-funded service and we receive our funding through the Commonwealth Home Support Program.
0: Mm-hmm.
1: And if to come along to the centre under that program, clients do need to be assessed by My Aged Care. So the number for them to call for My Aged Care is 1-800-200-422. So that's for them to start that process of having an assessment done. The My Aged Care system is quite a confusing sort of beast. So we are always happy to talk people through if they're interested in coming along, they're not sure where they should start. Always happy for people to give us a call on 633-21449 just to find out about what we do and how they access those services through My Aged Care.
0: Right, right. Okay, very good. We'll have another piece of music, I think, for our listeners and for those people down there at the Seymour Centre. They always tune in.
1: They do.
0: To see what we're up to. Make sure that we stay online.
1: That's it.
0: This is the Righteous Brothers, and You've Lost That Loving Feeling.

0: And there we go with the Righteous Brothers, and you've lost that loving feeling. And well, we're going to talk about some what happens with the scammers when they go fishing.
1: So we were briefly talking about fishing before the music there, and like I said, I wanted to make sure I'm giving people that correct information because it is so important.
0: Yes, it is.
1: So phishing is a cyber attack where the criminals trick you into sharing your private data, like your passwords or credit card numbers, and they pretend to be a trusted company. So it might be somebody that you deal with all the time.
0: Yes.
1: So there's some common types of phishing. So there's email phishing, where a fake message is sent to many people asking to reset a password or fix an account, and they hope they get a bite, if you like.
0: Yes.
1: So a response to that. There's spear phishing, which is highly targeted messages aimed at a specific person or a worker.
0: Yes, yes.
1: And remembering that for organisations, scams and phishing emails and that sort of thing are a huge threat as well. There's smishing, which is phishing done over text message or SMS.
0: Mm-hmm.
1: Or vishing, which is phishing done over the phone or voice messages.
0: Yes, yes.
1: So some of the things to look out for, Lawrence, when you get these calls or the emails, is a sense of urgency or a scary language demanding fast action because they want you to act quickly.
0: Straight away without thinking. Yep. Yes.
1: Some strange sender email addresses or fake website links.
0: Yep.
1: So things like, Telstra might be spelt incorrectly or it just looks a bit different. And it looks legit, but it's not quite right.
0: No.
1: Unexpected file downloads or requests for a code. And as Lisa was saying, offers that seem too good to be true.
0: Usually are.
1: Yeah.
0: Yes, indeed.
1: Yeah. And some of the ways that you can protect yourself from phishing attacks particularly is never click unknown links or open odd attachments, which is what you spoke about with the message that you'd received.
0: Yes, yes.
1: Turn on your multi-factor authentication on your accounts. So that might seem like it's a big time thing.
0: Yes.
1: Because you think, oh, I've got to put that in again, but it's very important to protect your information.
0: Narelle, you could actually ring if there's a question there, you ring the people directly and say, look, have you sent me this and that?
1: Absolutely. And that's exactly the next point, is to make sure that you contact the company directly to say, hey, have you sent me this message or...
0: Yeah.
1: You know, what's this all about? And then report the suspicious messages to your, scam watch, places like that.
0: Yes.
1: So that's phishing in the scam world, something to be aware of.
0: There we go.
1: Yeah.
0: So it's not putting a worm on the end of a hook and...
1: No.
0: No.
1: Well, that's the thing. They're just throwing that out there and hoping they get some bites.
0: Yeah,
1: and
0: we'll see.
1: Yeah.
0: That was a heading that I didn't understand until you gave us the definition, of course, of what the phishing is all about.
1: Yeah.
0: But there's many ways that they do it, isn't there?
1: Absolutely.
0: It's multi-tiered when they
1: go
0: fishing.
1: Absolutely. Yep.
0: All right. Well, we'll have a bit more music. How about, would you like to hear another Beatles song?
1: I think I would.
0: All right. This one is Please, Please Me.

0: And there we go, Narelle, with the Beatles pleasing us, Please Please Me. Mm. And that finishes our program for today.
1: Yes, goes quick.
0: So we want to thank those listeners for tuning in.
1: Yes, absolutely.
0: And we'll say goodbye. Goodbye from me, Lawrence, and goodbye from
1: Narelle
0: as well. Until next week, this is Narelle and Lawrence saying bye-bye. Take care of yourselves. And take care of those around you. Bye-bye for now.

0: National Radio News.
1: Hello, I'm Laura Devoy. Prepare early and understand local conditions. That's the advice from fire authorities ahead of the bushfire season. David Wilson has more on the spring outlook.
2: The Australasian Fire Authorities Council is predicting a heightened risk of fire across large parts of the country this spring. Below average rainfall has increased bushfire risk potential across northeast and eastern Tasmania, as well as parts of Victoria. The risk identified in northeast and southeast New South Wales and southeast Queensland is driven by low soil moisture, while increased fuel loads are to blame in central Australia.

0: transnational crime. Prime Ministers Anthony Albanese and Anutin Chandrasekaran met in Canberra this morning, where they expressed concern over the growing sophistication and proliferation of online scam operations. They agreed to strengthen cooperation between Australian and Thai law enforcement, customs, immigration and financial intelligence agencies. Mr Albanese says they also discussed their shared concern about the conflict in the Middle East.
1: And we agreed to coordinate closer to ensure supply chains remain open, secure and resilient. And I want to thank the Prime Minister personally for his generous offer of access to jet fuel as well from Thailand, which is particularly welcome at this difficult time.
0: Quest Apartment Hotels says names and email addresses of customers may have been accessed by a third party. The company says it identified unauthorised access to one of its database systems on Monday. Quest says the information relates to records from before June 2025. It's warning people not to click on unexpected links or attachments, even if they appear to come from Quest. An Indigenous studies expert has told the Royal Commission on Anti-Semitism and Social Cohesion she's experienced racism and segregation all of her life. In its final block of public hearings, the inquiry is examining social cohesion and how it can be better understood, measured and strengthened. Writer and academic Marcia Langton is a Yiman and Bidjara woman who grew up in Brisbane. She told the Royal Commission about her experience with segregation.
2: It wasn't always obvious. But for example, I can remember I must have been about six or seven in a town called Bolin, going to the one shop in town. And I realised that the norm was that all of us Aboriginal kids had to wait until all the white people were served.
0: A man has been charged with Commonwealth offences following an alleged Islamophobic incident in Darwin in June. Northern Territory Police say the 53-year-old man is accused of threatening force or violence against an adult man, his pregnant wife and their young child. As a result of the charges, police say the man's firearms were seized and his licence suspended. Turning to sport, Australia has won its second match at the World Wheelchair Rugby Championships. The Steelers defeated New Zealand 62-31. Their next match will be against Brazil tomorrow.
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0: Welcome to the Talking Newspaper. Today, Wednesday, the 19th of August, 2026. Josh and Donald in the studio. The weather for the Central Tablelands today: partly cloudy in orange, winds northwesterly, northeasterly, 15 to 20 kilometres per hour. The UV index is moderate. Currently, the temperature in orange is 13.4 degrees and they're expecting a top of 15. And tomorrow, Thursday the 20th, rain in orange, 5 to 14 degrees. Currently in Bathurst, it's just over 16 degrees, partly cloudy day, winds light, moderate UV index, and expecting a top of 17 today. Not far away from that level. And tomorrow, Thursday, a late shower, 4 degrees to 17 degrees.
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3: Well, good afternoon, everybody. On the front page of both the Western Advocate and the Central Western Daily, we have the same story, and it's headed, Hanson takes aim at gun laws. This story will continue on page 5. And with this heading, we have a picture of Senator Pauline Hanson. She's standing up and she's waving to a crowd. And either side of her, we have Senator Sean Bell and Barnaby Joyce MP to the right of her, and they're applauding her. And the picture is by Dane Wilson. Hanson takes aim at gun laws in Dubbo. This is on page 5 of the Central Western Daily. The story is written by Dane Wilson. One Nation leaders, Pauline Hanson and Barnaby Joyce, have taken aim at firearm laws and buyback schemes during a Dubbo community event as the party targets the region ahead of the 2027 New South Wales election. The pair, alongside New South Wales Senator Sean Bell and Hunter Region hopeful Stuart Bonds, attended a firearms legislation community consultation at the Dubbo RSL on Saturday, August 15, 2026. A number of firearm restrictions, including ownership limits, reclassifying some types of firearms, and reducing license terms from 5 years to 2, have been introduced on a state and Commonwealth level in the wake of the December 2025 Bondi shooting. Proposed buyback schemes were a hot topic, with Mr. Joyce speaking about the sentimental value of guns passed down through families, including his own, as exceeding their material value. Brandishing her own firearm license, Senator Hanson spoke twice during the roughly one-hour appearance, briefly addressing the firearm laws at the start of an 11-minute address. "I'm backing Oceana Precision Firearm Manufacturer, Jeff Bacon. I'm backing Barnaby Joyce. I'm backing law-abiding Australians and their rights to own guns," Senator Hanson said. "Because that's what they're doing. They're taking guns off law-abiding Australians. We will repeal. We will have a decent legislation. That's my stance." Mr. Joyce spoke at a greater length on the topic of firearms, comparing restrictions to socialism. "I feel that it is part of my rights and my liberties as an Australian person to have a rifle," the former Deputy Prime Minister said. "Now I have the socialists who come to me and say, 'No, you're a bad person. What did I do that is bad?'" New South Wales Premier Chris Minns and Australian Prime Minister Anthony Albanese have announced more details regarding the gun buyback scheme, commencing with Phase 1 on November 2, 2026. The scheme will be administered in New South Wales by New South Wales Police, and cost will be shared equally between the state and the Commonwealth governments. Revolver handguns and centerfire rifles would qualify for $1,000 compensation. Semi-automatic handguns and double-barrel shotguns would qualify for $850. Single-barrel shotguns for $650. Rimfire rifles for $600 and air rifles for $450. Up to $25,000 grant packages will be provided to eligible businesses and dealers impacted by the buyback, while Phase 2, commencing in early 2027, will provide a pathway for compensation for a fee of eligible higher value firearms with an indicative market value above $3,000, capped at $10,000 per firearm. Up to 274,000 registered firearms, approximately a quarter of those registered in the state, and 50,000 license holders have been affected by laws introduced since December 2025, according to the Commonwealth Government. "We must do everything we can to make sure their anti-Semitic terrorist attack in Bondi doesn't happen again. That includes meaningful nationwide gun reform, Prime Minister Albanese said. New legislation addressed in Dubbo. Senator Hanson moved on to a number of other topics for the bulk of her main address. The party introduced a new policy ahead of the 2028 federal election on the morning of August 15, proposing a total ban on immigration from 26 countries listed on the Department of Foreign Affairs and Trades. Level 4 do not travel list. If they recommend don't travel there, why are we bringing these people here to Australia? Senator Hanson said in her address at the RSL event. I don't want to see another Australian's life lost because of these ratbags who are bringing the country with their own ideology and their own beliefs and murdering Australians. Senator Hanson moved on to a discussion about the education system, making a demand for supporters. You've got young girls out there thinking they want to be boys, having full mastectomies at 15 years of age. The world's gone bloody mad, Senator Hanson said. These kids are being brainwashed in our education system and it's in our schools by these left-leaning teachers. I encourage each and every one of you to go to the school, confront the teacher, confront the principal and drag your kids out of the school and say, you're not going to teach my child this rubbish. State election push. Mr. Bonds, the expected One Nation leader at the 2027 New South Wales election, told this masthead that the party will not yet identify its candidates for the seats of Dubbo, Orange and Bathurst. Mr. Bonds spoke about the election later in the night during a private fundraising dinner, also in Dubbo. The Australian people are giving us the opportunity to form a government, Mr. Bonds said. Not to become a permanent pain in the ass like the Greens, but they're asking us to become government. We have a plan and you are all part of that plan. This event sold out in a little over a week. The 200 event that we're having out in the Hunter sold out in about 5 days, contributing over $60,000 to our war chest. We have events coming all across the state. We'll aim to visit every major town and city. We're here to take our state back. The state election will be held no later than March 13, 2027. With this story, we have the following picture. It's a picture of Senator Pauline Hanson, who is at the front of the picture and she's walking towards the stage. And Barnaby Joyce MP is following behind her of the One Nation. And they enter the Dubbo RSL. And the picture has been provided by Dane Wilson. And that story was Hanson Takes Aim at Gun Laws in Dubbo. It was by Dane Wilson and it featured on page 5 of the Central Western Daily.
2: Thanks, Josh. I've got a story from the Western Advocate by Elise Gunning. Man rushed to hospital after falling from ledge in Bathurst CBD. A man in his 40s has suffered injuries to his leg after falling from a ledge in Bathurst this morning. A spokesperson for New South Wales Ambulance Media confirmed that they responded to a 000 call to William Street, Bathurst, at around 7:30 a.m. this morning. There, a man in his 40s was assessed, treated by paramedics at the scene for a possible workplace injury. The spokesperson said the man had fallen from a ledge at the scene and had suffered injuries to his leg. As a result, the toll ambulance helicopter was tasked. Ultimately, however, the helicopter was not needed for transportation, but the toll medical team was required to assist in the transportation of the patient. The medical team accompanied the man, who was transported to the Orange Health Service by road ambulance. The spokesperson from New South Wales Ambulance Media confirmed that police also attended the scene of the incident in William Street. And that was a story headed Man Rushed to Hospital After Falling from Ledge in Bathurst CBD by Elise Gunning. Back to Josh.
3: Thank you. I'm going back to page 3. How can we get the NRL back to the bush? This is a special report, Regional New South Wales, NRL and what the future might hold. It is by Nick Guthrie. When a 10-year-old, Isaiah Yeo, stood along the fence at Dubbo Apex Oval in 2005 watching his heroes train in sky blue, it helped set off a chain reaction that produced a New South Wales captain and a Penrith Panthers legend. For the footy-obsessed kid, seeing fellow Dubbo junior Andrew Bobcat Ryan running around in an Origin jersey in his own backyard sparked something inside him. Decades later, Yo completed the full circle moment at Mudgee, posing for photos and signing autographs for hundreds of young fans after leading Penrith to an NRL victory over Canberra. Sadly, scenes like those at Mudgee Stadium earlier this month could disappear entirely. When Penrith's two-year council agreement in Mudgee at an end, the only confirmed NRL fixture anywhere in regional New South Wales next year is the Panthers' annual clash in Bathurst. As revealed in our special series on elite rugby league in regional areas, this decline is part of a worrying trend threatening the future of bush footy. There will also be the third NRLW Magic Round at a regional venue as part of a three-year deal with the state government. The host for 2027 is yet to be confirmed. That situation represents a dramatic change from the 2021 and 2022 when six NRL matches were staged across regional venues annually. If the current trend continues, the young footy fans of tomorrow won't be able to savour those moments of inspiration as Yo did. However, leaders and prominent figures in the game argue there are a number of ways to get more NRL games in the bush. After the success of the Mudgee NRL match and the NRLW Magic Round at Wagga, calls have grown for a sister town pairing model that links Sydney powerhouses directly to bush communities. Midwestern Regional Council Mayor Des Kennedy believes the only way to ensure long-term relationships is for NRL head office to make it happen. The clubs should be directed by the NRL and given some financial assistance to buddy up or have a sister city town. Councillor Kennedy said, Penrith could go to Mudgee every year, South could go to Dubbo and so on. It was an idea that was also popular among veteran rugby league figures who have watched games in the bush fall flat previously. Speaking on the ABC's NRL Daily Show, respected commentator Andrew Moore, former Manly player John Gibbs and former Penrith and Canberra coach Matthew Elliott reflected on how country fixtures have changed over time. We used to go and do city country games at those venues and there were good crowds. There was no atmosphere. People didn't know who to cheer for, Moore said. But over the last 6 or 7 or 8 years, we've seen clubs take ownership of these areas. It was Manly at Mudgee, West Tigers at Tamworth, Cronulla at Crofts Harbour, Parramatta up in Darwin, and now the Dolphins taking games up there, which is terrific. Moore pointed to South Sydney's matches in Cairns and Penrith's games in Mudgee and Bathurst as perfect examples of how sister town focus can help communities thrive. It just hits different because all of a sudden Souths are playing in Cairns and their Souths jerseys everywhere. Penrith played Mudgee and we were watching kids playing footy at the back of the hill. Penrith's jerseys everywhere, Moore said. I just hate to think that we're missing out on that now. Many of the regional deals went beyond the two-year 2021 and 2022 period. Canberra played 4 matches in Wagga in the space of 5 years, while West Tigers played 5 at Tamworth Scully Park between 2019 and 2024. Former NRL head coach Elliott said the regional relationships should be non-negotiable. The NRL should decide that you've got to associate with the country area, and if we've got 20 teams, we're going to play 10 games in country regions, he said. So every 2 years, you've got to schedule one game in regional areas. If that's going to hurt a team financially that badly in the NRL, that shouldn't be in the NRL, in my opinion. One major stumbling block with that proposal is having regional venues up to the standard required for NRL matches, both in terms of the field and facilities and its broadcast capabilities, when the bulk of the matches are now played in the evening or night. Orange has emerged as a key candidate to host major events, including the 2027 NRLW Magic Round. Minister for Regional New South Wales, Tara Moriarty, said Magic Round was a concrete possibility for Orange during a visit last year, but lengthy delays in the construction of the city's new state-of-the-art rectangular sporting precinct are casting serious doubts over its chances. First announced 7 years ago, the stadium is currently scheduled for completion early next year. Clare MP Phil Donato feels the city is running out of time, and if it misses out next year, there is every chance the Magic Round hosting rights have moved to Queensland or city venues. It's a real shame if Orange doesn't get it, because if we're given it on a silver platter, really, Donato said. I do have concerns as to whether the stadium's going to be completed by that time, and then NRL, and they want to have their venues sorted out 12 months in advance. So I think Orange is cutting it pretty fine, to be honest. As much as I'd love to see it here, I just don't think we'll be able to get it completed in a satisfactory time. Hopefully, I'm wrong, but down the track or in the future, Orange will be able to host a round or a fixture because we have a terrific facility once it's built. Orange could be lined for fixtures in 2028, just when the NRL's historic $5.3 billion broadcast deal kicks into gear. Dubbo MP Doug Saunders, former chair of regional NRL task force, pointed to those riches as a solution for regional areas. If the regional partnership model is too difficult or not realistic for clubs, easing the financial pressure on councils and regional ratepayers should be the focus. The NRL's just signed its biggest ever TV deal, but at this point hasn't even put its hand in its own pocket, Saunders said. It's always been other people, and it's one of those conversations that goes, are you going to stump up cash? Well, we can't afford to, and you've got a multi-billion dollar deal, so why can't you? Surely some of that investment should go to the regions. Saunders has called for a three-way co-investment model between the NRL, state government, and local councils to share the underwriting costs. If you do that, you've got a three-way mix and everyone's got skin in the game, he said. For Clare MP Phil Donato, ensuring towns like Orange, which is currently constructing a new rectangular stadium precinct, can access these games is about preserving the soul of the sport. There's nothing better when you're a 5 or 6 year old watching your heroes and superstars up close and personal on the sideline, Donato said. Country communities and country kids shouldn't miss out on that opportunity. The NRL should play more games in the region because traditionally it's been such a strong breeding ground for some of the best talent. As Andrew Moore put it, the measures of success should go beyond short-term gate takings. When the league has just signed its biggest, richest broadcast deal in the history of the sport, we can cop the odd loss to take the games to the bush for the greater good, surely, he said. With this story, we have the following photo. We have a crowd of passionate Raiders supporters, and it looks like they're doing the famous Viking clap. Then we have an insert of Dubbo MP Doug Saunders and also former NRL coach Matthew Elliott. And the caption with that photo says the following. Canberra Raider fans at Wagga, previously during a past deal to play in the Riverina, and inset from top, Dubbo MP Doug Saunders and former NRL coach Matthew Elliott. That story was, how can we get NRL back to the bush? It was by Nick Guthrie and it was on page 3 of the Central Western Daily.
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2: Right. Small error in that previous story. Phil Donato is the Member of Parliament for Orange. Andrew Gee is the Member of Parliament for, Federal Member of Parliament for Clare. Okay. From the Western Advocate, Riley Krause has a story. It's unanimous. Decision made on controversial Blaney solar farm development. An energy company looking to build a solar farm less than 1 kilometre from a town's CBD has learned its fate just weeks after rejecting a raft of ways to help the project more palatable to residents. Following a meeting of the Western Regional Planning Panel on July 9, where members of the public, politicians and representatives from EDPR Australia itself had their say on the 10,000 panel Blaney project, it was decided that a decision would be deferred. The main reason for this deferral was a raft of late submissions which the WRPP, Western Regional Planning Panel, members wanted EDPR time to respond to. But prior to the conclusion of the meeting...
4: To use taxpayers' money to convert Tasmania...
2: Alan Grimwood from Zenith Town Planning, who spoke on behalf of the applicant, stated they were willing to work with the council on behalf of the community moving forward. Then on July 21, EDPR provided a response to the late submissions regarding the Greg Hampson Town Road project. It's intended to assist Council and the panel in considering those matters prior to determination of the application, the letter read. In the letter were 20 recommended conditions of consent from Blaney Shire Council. That included EDP being required to upgrade various roads around the solar farm site, monitor the landscape area for trapped wildlife, and plant additional landscape screening on the site's western boundary. In total, 18 of the 20 recommendations were not accepted by EDPR. EDPR does not consider a specific condition requiring monitoring of the landscape area for trapped wildlife to be necessary or proportionate, one response read. The traffic impact assessment does not identify the need for an upgrade to the unnamed road, noting the limited construction traffic expected being approximately 8 vehicle movements per day over a 4-month period, a separate response added. The energy company only accepted one recommendation fully and one other in principle. The former was for EDPR to prepare a stormwater drainage plan, while the latter revolved around the company planting species capable of reaching up to 5 metres in height as opposed to 3. The WRPP also requested amendments to a landscaping condition, specifically asking that all landscape screening be located outside the security fence and stock fencing located outside the landscaping. EDPR felt this was not practical or feasible. Locating the security fence on the site boundary allows the land to be used efficiently while enabling the proposed landscaping positioned inside the fence to be safely accessed and maintained from within the solar farm site. Requiring the landscape screening to be located outside the security fence would create ongoing maintenance and access challenges that would be difficult to manage in practice. During a briefing held on August 12, made public on August 19, to determine the solar farm's fate, the WRPP unanimously voted in favour of approving the project. The panel satisfied the applicant's response satisfactorily addressed those matters identified in the deferral and determined to approve the application for the reasons outlined in the council assessment report it read. The decision notice did add that some conditions of consent were strengthened, particularly in relation to landscaping and Marshall's Lane. The panel considers concerns raised by the communities have been adequately addressed, it added. That story was just by Riley Krauss. It's in the Western Advocate. It's headed, it's unanimous, decision made on controversial Blaney solar farm development. Back to the Central Western Daily.
3: Thank you. Moving to page 7, Rocked Swans face player stand-down call. This is by Anna Harrington. Sydney coach Dean Cox says he's extremely disappointed with what's happened as the AFL and the club consider whether to stand players down amid sexual assault investigation. In his first comments since the news broke, Cox briefly spoke to media outside of the Swans headquarters yesterday morning. Victoria Police attended the Pullman Hotel in East Melbourne on Monday and said they were investigating a report of sexual assault in the early hours of the morning. Sydney stayed there on Sunday night after the club's 36-point win over Essendon at the MCG. Chad Warner, Isaac Heaney, James Jordan and Riley Bice have been widely named in media reports as the players involved in the inquiry, although ACM is not suggesting that they are accused of the wrongdoing. The allegations have rocked the second-place Swans ahead of the looming AFL finals. Obviously, extremely disappointed with what's happened and understand the questions and will update us as we gather more information, Cox said. When asked if sanctions should be expected, Cox added, "We're working our way through everything with the AFL and the relevant parties and we'll update when we get more information." Asked if he had spoken to the players, Cox said, "We'll speak as the day unfolds." Players, including Captain Callum Mills, were stopped by media as they entered Sydney's training facility yesterday morning. "It's an investigation, ongoing, and we don't have the facts yet, so can't really comment," Mills said. "We don't know the facts. It's as simple as that." Mills wouldn't comment when asked if he's spoken to the players involved. As of yesterday morning, no players had been charged in regards to the investigation, which is ongoing. Police spoke to a number of people at the hotel. However, no one has been arrested or formally interviewed at this time, Victoria Police said in a statement on Tuesday. On Monday, Chief Executive Matthew Pavlich said the club was working with the AFL and relevant authorities. We're still piecing together exactly what's transpired here and have our own set of internal inquiries ongoing, Pavlich said. But safe to say that we're extremely shocked and disappointed that this has taken place and the players that have found themselves in this situation. No senior figures at the AFL have publicly commented on the matter, though its integrity unit appears certain to become involved. Unlike the NRL, the AFL does not have a strict no-fault stand-down policy on players charged with serious offences such as sexual assault. With this story, we have a picture of the Swans chief, Matthew Pavlich, and he is looking down. And in the background, we have a picture of the Pullman Hotels and a picture of a Swans jersey. And this story was Rocked Swans Face Player Stand Down Call. It was by Anna Harrington and it was on page 7 of the Central Western Daily.
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2: 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I've got a story from the Western Advocate by Nick McGrath and Bradley Jurd, and it's Race Against Winter. $200 million Victoria Pass fix set strict deadline as extra lane details emerge. Commuters and freight operators stranded by the 6 months closure of the Great Western Highway have a firm deadline in sight, with ministers confirming a $200 million fix aimed squarely at reopening Victoria Pass before the brutal mountain winter sets in next year. Speaking at a press conference following the release of a $200 million joint funding commitment, authorities revealed they are racing to complete major engineering works by June 2027 to avoid exposing crews and detoured freight to severe cold weather delays. The fix marks a major win for regional drivers, with the massive infrastructure project set to deliver more than a repair of what's been used at the pass for over a century. Authorities have confirmed a third eastbound climbing lane will be permanently constructed to forever eliminate one of the Central West's most agonising freight bottlenecks. The Albanese government announced on Wednesday, 163 days after the pass closed due to geotechnical issues were identified, will inject $100 million into the project, matching the $100 million already committed by the Minns Labor government in the 2026-27 New South Wales state budget. The funding guarantees the complete reconstruction of the historic 194-year-old Mitchell's Causeway, which was abruptly shut in March this year after engineers discovered deep structural cracking and movement in the substructure. While the closure forced thousands of daily vehicles and essential heavy freight onto long, costly mountain detours, officials say the joint funding assures the crossing will not only be restored, but permanently future-proofed. This is a timeline. $200 million, $100 million from the feds and $100 million from New South Wales. Major reconstruction works and piling are officially underway. Elevated structural deck anchored to bedrock plus a brand new eastbound overtaking lane. Expected reopening the second quarter of 2027. Rather than attempting a quick patch on the heritage structure, Transport for New South Wales entered into a contract with construction giant Seymour White to build a brand new elevated concrete road deck directly above the existing causeway. Supported by deep concrete piles anchored directly into the solid bedrock below, the new deck will allow traffic to safely travel above the original convict-built structure without stressing the historic ground beneath. More than 150 workers are now on site delivering the project, and there are some pictures here showing images of the new bridge to be constructed with the piles and the third lane being added. Toward the final stages of the build, construction will begin on the newly confirmed eastbound climbing lane, a feature originally floated as a possibility, but now fully integrated into the $200 million budget. While the formal project timeline lists a second quarter 2027 completion, project leaders confirmed at today's briefing workers are targeting a strict end of June cut-off. Authorities admitted they are eager to avoid dragging heavy civil works into the depths of the Blue Mountains winter, where ice, fog and sub-zero temperatures routinely disrupt major road operations and heighten safety risks for site crews. In an exclusive story run by this masthead last week, the crash data on the detour of the Darling Causeway was revealed, with three serious crashes closing the route in the space of a week. Residents on the stretch of road told us, masthead, it's mentally exhausting for the residents here. Federal Infrastructure Minister Catherine King acknowledged the significant impact the highway failure has had on regional communities. For 194 years, Mitchell's Causeway was the key link between the mountains and the central west, Minister King said. The cracking has cut off communities, made travelling through the region challenging. This will not be a simple repair, but getting this done is a priority. For central west truck drivers and regular commuters, the permanent addition of an extra eastbound lane offers a long-awaited solution to a decades-old headache, getting stuck behind slow-moving heavy vehicles crawling up the steep pass towards Mount Victoria. New South Wales Minister for Roads Jenny Acheson said combining the emergency repairs with a permanent capacity upgrade was the logical choice for the region's economic backbone. By delivering an additional eastbound climbing lane, we're taking the opportunity to improve the road for the long term, giving motorists the opportunity to safely overtake slower moving vehicles and trucks. This investment will address the long-standing pain point for locals and truckies while ensuring we can get this road safely reopened as soon as possible. While the inclusion of a third eastbound climbing lane has been welcomed by heavy transport operators, ministers delivered a reality check for drivers heading down the mountain towards Hartley. Confirming details at the press conference, officials admitted there is simply no physical room to deliver a matching westbound overtaking lane at the pinch point on the Mitchell Causeway. Hemmed in by sandstone cliffs on one side and steep drop-offs on the other, the narrow mountain pass cannot accommodate additional road widening heading west without requiring extreme, cost-prohibitive environmental and structural excavation. As a result, westbound traffic will remain a single-lane descent once the highway reopens. Major work on Mitchell's Causeway will continue through the summer and autumn, with traffic expected to return to the Great Western Highway in quarter two 2027. It's back to the Central Western Daily.
3: Window tax scrapped in exchange for support on NDIS reforms by Jacob Scheidemann, and it's on page 7. A so-called window tax hidden in the federal government's budget tax reforms will be removed after Labor reached a deal with the coalition. In exchange for closing the loophole, which would have caused divorcees and widows to lose negative gearing entitlements on investment properties, the opposition will support Labor's bill to slash spending on the runaway NDIS. Treasurer Jim Chalmers announced Labor's plans to close the loophole weeks earlier, but the government was not planning to introduce it to Parliament until later in the year, with the consultation on the draft bill not due to the end until Friday. With the NDIS laws marooned in the Senate, the government's promised budget savings were eroding each day the package was not passed. Opposition leader Angus Taylor offered Labor an ultimatum: fast-track the bill amending the window tax, as well as other fixes to other trust tax and the capital gains tax, and the Coalition would support both pieces of legislation through the Senate before Parliament retired for the month. Dr. Chalmers said nobody had raised any issues with the draft window tax legislation in consultation so far, essentially giving it the green light. The opposition's main ask is that we pass the government's legislation quicker, then obviously I'm up for that discussion, Dr. Chalmers told reporters yesterday. Dr. Chalmers initially claimed that there was no rush to pass the Transshow 2 reforms because the changes only applied from July 2027. But pressure ramped up on Labor to move faster on the window tax fix after Independent Senator David Pocock revealed that he had been contacted by a domestic violence victim who claimed she had been denied financing on a property because of the loophole. The tax reforms, grandfathered negative gearing and capital gains tax concessions for investors who held property before budget night, including for landlords who jointly owned a property with a spouse. However, if their marriage broke down or their spouse died, they would lose their negative gearing entitlements when the title transferred to their name under the initial legislation implementing the reforms. That story was window tax scrapped in exchange for support on NDIS reforms by Jacob Scheiderman on page 7 of the Central Western Daily.
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2: Donald and Josh with you today, Wednesday the 19th of August. I've got a story from the Western... it should be from the Western Advocate. From the Central Western Daily. I'll read it anyway. It's by Riley Krause and it's headed, "Decision Made on Future of Cook Park Aviary. Here's Everything You Need to Know." A decision has been made about the future of the Cook Park Aviary. The months-long debate regarding the historic site's future came to a head on Tuesday night following a lengthy debate between councillors, which saw the interests of the public pitted against what's best for the birds. Prior to the August 18 Orange City Council meeting, the results of a community survey were made public, which showed 60% of 1,300-plus respondents were in favour of the aviary remaining and for it to be upgraded. The second most voted on option was for the removal of it altogether and the area returned into open public space. This received 34.1% of the vote. Speaking on Tuesday night, Councillor Maria Ruddy said the community had given them a pretty clear answer. "I respect the result and support it," she said. "Retaining the aviary doesn't necessarily mean it will remain forever in the location that it occupies today." Sorry, I'm reading from the paper and there's some inserts on there that are noisy. "Retaining the aviary, I don't think that tonight's decision should inadvertently prevent those broader improvements from being considered. Along with the community consultation being undertaken, an independent review was conducted by an expert in the field. The cost of the independent review was $2,376. Robert Johnson is certified in zoological medicine and a fellow of the Australian Veterinary Association from Zoological Veterinary and Zoological Consulting. His report highlighted the inadequacies with council's operation of the aviary. The public display areas of the aviary are generally suitable for the species housed. However, they provide limited opportunities for both horizontal and vertical flight for the larger birds. In addition, there is minimal provision for birds to retreat from public view when desired. Rodent traps were present within both the aviary and service area. Evidence of recent rodent activity was noted, including a small hole and signs of burrowing within the central enclosure. Mr. Johnson said even in cases where individual birds chose not to fly frequently, the option should remain available, and there is currently insufficient space for the larger birds, cockatoo, galahs and corella. Failing to develop a response plan for an avian influenza outbreak was also brought up while Mr. Johnson highlighted a lack of proper training for council staff in providing adequate care for the aviary birds. There were, however, some positives, which Mr. Johnson wrote off. Based on both close range and distance observations, all birds appeared to be in generally good health and exhibit largely normal behaviours. Mr. Johnson put forward six recommendations that he believed should happen. These were: rehome the larger birds, cockatoos, corella and galahs. Additional budgerigars should be introduced to support appropriate social interaction. Relocate this group to the larger enclosure too. Introduce smaller birds, e.g. finches, quail, to enclosures 1 and 3. Train staff in basic husbandry procedures using a formal induction process. Improve record keeping. Develop a site-specific response to address the risk of an avian influenza outbreak. While discussing what to do with the aviary, council has acknowledged the long-standing ties the structure has with the Orange community. This is one of those emotional events that comes up in the chamber and should be emotional because it's part of our community, Councillor Jeff Whitten said. Our community love it and want to keep it. Councillor David Mallard said he also understands why this was an emotional issue. We have an opportunity to explore a future for the aviary that recognises that if people are going to come and see birds, it's to see birds being birds, not to see sad large birds ageing away in conditions that don't allow them to take flight. The motion was put forward by Councillor Ruddy on what should take place. Implement the recommendations of the Independent Animal Welfare Assessment. An appropriate rehoming of the larger birds. Introduction of additional budgerigars and location of the budgerigar group to the larger enclosure. Introduction of smaller bird species such as finches and quail. In addition, the council engaged with the Orange Bird Society, relevant agricultural organisations, interested local businesses and community organisations to explore opportunities for their involvement in the ongoing care, maintenance, enhancement of the Cook Park aviary, including through appropriate partnerships, volunteer involvement, sponsorship, expertise, advice or other forms of support. Improvements would also be made to staff training as well as the potential to upgrade the structure. Prior to a vote taking place, however, Councillor Kevin Duffy sought to make an amendment, including that the aviary be leased out to Animal Care Australia so they could operate it. The larger birds are an attraction, he said. One of those birds that's up there is a talking bird. Kids and the elderly go visit there and they're absolutely amazed by it and they enjoy it. Why are we getting rid of them? It doesn't make sense. It's not real smart. However, it's pointed out that Council does not currently know if that's permissible and the amendment was voted down. It was also stated that the person who suggested the removal of the large birds was an expert in the field. Just prior to a vote taking place on Councillor Ruddy's motion, Councillor Jamie Stedman added that the removal of large birds now did not mean they couldn't return at some point. It doesn't say anywhere we can't have large birds, he said. It says that we can't have large birds in the current establishment. Large birds are welcome in a well-put, well-thought-out, well-shaped aviaries. Councillor Ruddy's motion was approved. It's 12:49. Back to the Central Western Daily.
3: Thank you, Donald. I've got a local sport story. One side says there's more in the arsenal. This is on page 18 of the Central Western Daily. Quarterfinals by Nick Guthrie. Mudgee Dragons, the result defeated by Macquarie Raiders 22-8. Ben Thompson says, I've got full confidence in all of them every time I take the field with them. They've just got to know it's not all about try scoring. They've got to keep turning up and we can't keep on making mistakes. Geordie Robinson has a bit of a neck infection, but he should be back next week. Cody Godden seems to be all right. The knee injury scared him, but everyone has that injuries this time of the year. You've just got to win. It doesn't matter who we've got, what players you've got, you've just got to win. Macquarie Raiders. Result, defeated Magic Dragons 22-8. Matt Lane says, to just keep turning up and turning up and turning them away and to hang in there and then score those late tries, it's a big win for the club. But we haven't got anything yet, and that's what everyone is saying. We've got two more to go. It's just given us an opportunity to be playing in a grand final, and obviously that's a big step forward from where we've been. One of their players said that they have been in here for a couple of years, so we'll enjoy it, and then we'll get back to work. Orange Hawks, the result, defeated Bathurst St Pats 28-24. Shane Rodney says, we're lucky to earn the home semi, and I think it helped being at home. They're a hard team to handle, especially with Big Walter in the centres, and he got off to a good start. But our boys, they dug in, and they found a way to get a win here at home, and we live to fight another week. We had some good support at home, so we're lucky to have those guys there. We knew that we were in the contest and they've got out to a quick start against us, and we felt like we were on top in certain parts in that first half. So the scoreline didn't worry us too much, but we had to be next to score and in the second half and it really try and take the ball away from them, which I think we did. Big Walter in their centre terrorised us in the first half, and we had another good chat about him and about the boys just getting their bodies in front of him and tackling in numbers and working together. The boys are happy that they've got another week, but it's just to get a win in a semi-final at home. We need to bottle that and freshen the week and go on again next week. Bathurst St Pats, the result, defeated by Orange Hawks 28-24. Chris Osborne didn't report anything. Orange Sims, result, defeated Bathurst Panthers 26-6. Jack Buchanan says, obviously, when you get into the bottom four, it's do or die. And there's always a little bit of nerves that it could potentially be your last week. But I'm super proud of the way the boys performed today, especially with a few guys being ruled out this morning for illness and guys in key roles getting injured. It was just the next man up attitude. And I think the boys did unreal to keep them to six. It's been a roller coaster of a ride. It's probably the best way to put it. At times we've been very good and then at other times we've been really bad, so it's quite brutal. I'm always pretty honest with myself and I think we're probably around about what we deserve to be. We've shown that we can mix it up with the top four and only losing to three of the top four teams by 2 points and thereabouts. It just shows that we've got to be consistent all year. Bathurst Panthers, the result, defeated by Orange Sims 26-6. Jake Bett says, there wasn't any bloke out there that wasn't trying, but it seems that they were just too good. It's been up and down. Obviously, we'd like to go a bit deeper, but it is what it is, and we'll be there for next year. Dubbo Sims, the result, defeated by Forbes Magpies, 28-16. Jaron Power says, I'd always take the week off every day of the week, but here we are now, so let's go. We're still confident, the job's the same, the destination's the same, and it's just a different path. Forbes Magpies, the result, was defeated Dubbo Sims 28-16. Cameron Greenhall says, our attack is built off our defence and we probably let them into the game a little bit with a few penalties on the second tackle when coming out of their own half, which meant we had to defend a little bit more than we had to. But that's where we want to be, good defensively. We haven't played a perfect game and the closest we probably got was Mudgee a few weeks ago. There is still a bit of improvement there and we didn't throw everything at Sims today and we could and that we've got in our arsenal, which is a good thing, leading into the last couple of games. The energy's been high and we'll keep that up over the next couple of weeks and we'll have a home game over there at Forbes and we'll get that place rocking there. Don't worry about that. This story, we have a picture of Big Walter Fifita and he's charging through the Orange Hawks. And the pitch has been provided by Shannon Gurman. The story was, one side says there's more in the arsenal. It was page 18 of Central Western Daily.
2: Thank you, Josh. Final story from the Western Advocate by Rachel Chamberlain. My hands are tied. Why West says this item should not be confidential. Councillor Elaine West is calling for a Bathurst Regional Council agenda item to be removed from confidential cover and made public. The council is set to consider a report at its August 19, 2026 meeting regarding the property at 56 Colville Street, and that's tonight. The business papers give little away, only to say the item is regarding the proposed sale of the property, that the reason for confidentiality is that it contains commercial information that would, if disclosed, confer a commercial advantage on a person with whom the council is conducting or proposing to conduct business with. It's common for the council to cite this reason on agenda items that will be dealt with during confidential session. Councillor Westo disagrees with the Colville Street matter being kept confidential, saying the council should be, excuse me, open and transparent as possible. Information that's clearly commercial in confidence rightly belongs in the confidential sessions, he said. However, there are times when that confidential information is accompanied by a report that's not necessarily confidential in its entirety, and that's the case, I believe, that the public has a right to know the non-confidential aspects of that report. Without revealing what is in the report, Councillor West said this is an item she would like to be able to discuss with the public. Due to confidentiality, she cannot have those discussions. While I would never disclose confidential financial details, I would like to be able to discuss in public the procedural issues that I may have a disagreement with, she said. I'd like to be able to seek the opinion of community members and to notify those residents or business owners of issues that might negatively affect them. When the entire report is classified as confidential, my hands are tied. The land at 56 Colville Street was last on Council's agenda in July 2026, when the Council had four options for the future of the site on the table and ultimately resolved to progress the property for sale. This option meant the Council would receive a further report on any unsolicited purchase proposals received and consider the disposal options available at the time. Based on the way the item is listed in the business papers for the August meeting, it appears at least one proposal to purchase the property has been received. Councillor West was the only councillor present at the July meeting to vote against selling the land. She stands by her vote, which is based on council's previous intention to use the site for affordable and key worker housing. She said the council does not need to rush into selling the property and believes it's important to test the market. I believe even though council is in less than ideal position financially, we do have the time to consider all options carefully and not rush to accept any offer before we have tested the market, Councillor West said. I note there is another large commercial confidence and land sale proposal on the agenda, 13.1.2 proposed sale of Evenden Road, Linarth, which has had very little public debate. And again, I'm concerned that testing the market hasn't been contemplated at this stage. Also, we're about to receive the costly Ernst & Young Parthenon Pathway to Sustainability report, and I would have thought we could have at least waited for the information and recommendations that were provided before taking any major steps. Given the site's E1 local centre zoning, the possibilities for its future use are very broad, and if council consent is obtained, could include developments such as amusement centres, centre-based childcare facilities, commercial premises, function centres, accommodation, medical centres and service stations. Rounding up, that's why Councillor West believes the community should know about any proposals received for the site so public sentiment can be gauged before any decisions are made. Selling community-owned land is a significant, irreversible decision, and I believe the community deserves transparency, proper process and confidence that the best value has been received. Thank you for listening. Thank you, Josh, for coming in today to help out.
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9: Hello, I'm Alyssa Delves.
8: New data shows wages grew by 0.8% in the June quarter and 3.2% annually. That's slightly lower than at this time last year. Wage growth in the public sector outpaced that in the private sector for the sixth consecutive quarter. The Australian Bureau of Statistics says rises paid to state government public service jobs were the main driver of public sector growth. Tasmania is set to join the rest of the country in recognising Easter Sunday as a public holiday. The state is the last to do so amid opposition from the government and business groups. Last night, State Parliament gave the green light to pass a law to ensure workers receive penalty entitlements on the day, as well as other rights. On social media, Senator Helen Polly welcomed the news.
9: Last night in the upper house in Tasmania, finally, the legislation has passed now to ensure that Tasmanians working in warehousing, retail and pharmacy will have Easter Sunday acknowledged as a public holiday.
8: Overseas, scientists say human-caused climate change is the main driver of recent record-breaking sea temperatures around Europe. According to an analysis by the World Weather Attribution Group, human actions have added about 2 degrees of warmth.

0: it is quite a, can be an abstract concept, but also, yeah, it feels very real to a lot of us who, you know, love electronic music and love music. And in the doco, we sort of go from an area of exclusion here in Melbourne to now taking up space and what that feels like.
1: And the Sydney Swans say the sanctions handed down to five players today relate to club breaches, not a political investigation. Isaac Heaney, Chad Warner, Nick Blakey, Riley Bice and James Jordan have been suspended for the rest of the AFL season, including finals. The players were allegedly involved in an incident in Melbourne earlier this week, which is the subject of a police investigation. Swans CEO Matthew Pavlich explained the club's decision.
2: So we've been working very closely with the five players involved, with the AFL, who are supportive of this approach, and so too we've been chatting a lot at length with the AFL Players Association. As Andrew said, we respect that this is an ongoing investigation by Victoria Police, and the actions we've taken today are independent, totally independent of this.
1: No charges have been laid at this stage. And taking a look at sport, Les Kiss hasn't thrown Argentina any curveballs in the lead-up to the series tests. The only new addition to the squad handed down today is Len Iketau, who missed the Wallabies' two wins over Japan in Osaka and Townsville due to an ankle injury. Fellow centre Joseph Akuso-Suali'i has also been selected for the two-test tour after picking up a minor hamstring strain that kept him out of the side's 56-17 win in Queensland last weekend. Elsewhere, the 34-man squad remains consistent from the first selection by Les Kiss and the Wallabies coaches.
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And good afternoon and welcome to Rick's Country Mix with your host Rick Nash here for the next 3 hours, and hopefully you can stick around for at least part of the show today. Coming up on today's show, I'll be chatting with Josie and also Michael Carpenter, Sue Ray, Will Day and Michael from The Silver Line are coming on to tell us all about their new music and what they've been up to. And we're going to kick the show off today as we do with Michelle Walker's title song off her Backbone album. Called Backbone, and then we'll follow that with a brand new one from Route 33, and this is and James Blundell with their song Blue Collar Man, and then the Wolf Brothers have released a new single Wanna Be, and also we'll throw in Alice Benfer, the Lady Bushranger. But whatever you're doing, grab yourself a drink, top your drink up, crank that volume up nice and loud so your neighbours can enjoy this great country music we're about to play here on Rick's Country Mix on 2MCE 92.3 here in Bathurst, or 94.7 in Orange, or online 2MCE.org. And if you've got the Community Radio Plus app, you'll find us on there also. But we'll hear the rest of Michelle Walker's title song, Backbone, and we'll be back with Route 33 and James Blundell, Blue Collar Man, here on Rick's Country Mix on

0: Jackson here on Rick's Country Mix. Rick is always supporting country music artists, and from one artist, I have to say it means the absolute world. 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
1: G'day.

And you are tuned in to Rick's Country Mix. I hope you enjoyed those three songs to kick us off this week. And before we go on, I'd like to say hello to Steve, Michelle and the kids up there in Tully, Warren and Colleen up there in Tully, Doug up there in Spring Hill, Paul and Riel, and Beck and Lloyd's, my brother Scott, Riley, Ratnan and Chippy, Heather, and wherever you may be listening, I hope you're going to enjoy all the music I'm going to play for you here on the show today, like this one from Larry Kahn, Somewhere in Montana. And then Wade Forster has a new single out called Love Crimes. And we'll throw in Alan Caswell, There's Nobody There, here on Rick's Country Mix.

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2: For NATAC Week this year, we're talking to Gerald Power. And Gerald is the former Deputy Mayor of Orange. Welcome to the show.
3: 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It's great to be here with you tonight.
4: We're here at 2MCE FM. We love knowing what's going on in the local community. And there's always plenty of variety. How about Campbell's River Paddock Walks, courtesy of the Little River Landcare Group? And their CEO, Phoebe Gulliver, is here with us today to talk all about it. 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
6: 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On the line with me, I have Collections and Technology Officer Shane Summerton to tell us all the details. 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
10: 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I'm sitting back, enjoying a cold beer on this Saturday afternoon, listening to 2MCE 92.3 Bathurst. 94.7 Orange. Listening to the legend himself. 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
11: We'll keep going with the music. 101 now from Billy Joe Porter. Look to the good things. Then Billy Gudgeon. Bigger days, better nights. And we'll throw in Adam Eckersley and Brooke McClymont with their latest single, In and Out of Love, here on Rick's Country Mix on this Saturday afternoon.

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9: 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It's Lee Koenigan here. I'm sitting back, enjoying a cold beer on this Saturday afternoon, listening to 2MCE 92.3 Bathurst, 94.7 Orange. Listening to the legend himself. This is Rick's Country Mix with Rick and some great country music.

And you are tuned into Rick's Country Mix, and that's the first hour of the show goes. Time flies when you're having fun. But we're going to keep the music going. I hope you're enjoying the music that I'm playing for you here today. We're going to have a song from Jade Eagleson, and this is featuring Jake Worthington, Do It Anyway, and then Casey Barnes with his song Made For This, here on Rick's Country Mix.

And you are tuned into Rick's Country Mix. Take it out with Luke Bryan. Time to take my drunk ass home. But I'd like to thank you for tuning in today, and I hope you've enjoyed all the music I played. And I'll be back to do it all again next Saturday afternoon between 2 and 5, and also on Wednesday afternoon between 1 and 2. But until next Saturday, you all have a fantastic week. Keep warm out there. And thanks for tuning in to Rick's Country Mix this week. Bye-bye.

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1: Hello, I'm Alyssa Delfs. An independent senator has voiced his disappointment after gambling reforms passed the lower house. In the Senate, David Pocock says he will vote against the bill and will propose a number of amendments as it remains debated in the upper house. Today, Mr. Pocock says it's a missed opportunity to change the country for generations of Australians.
2: Today, colleagues, is a very sombre day. It is a tragic reminder of why we're seeing declining trust in politicians, in politics, in governments.
1: Meanwhile, the Deputy Opposition Leader says coalition MPs breaking ranks on contentious gambling reforms is a sign of a healthy democracy at work. Jane Hume defended internal dissent after backbenchers Pat Conaghan and Andrew Wallace crossed the floor to vote against gambling ad reforms, bucking the party line for the first time in their political careers. Ms. Hume says there's been robust debate within the coalition about the reforms and welcomed the decision of her colleagues. The government has also passed its news media bargaining code this morning. It comes after Labor made an amendment to increase the levy on tech giants who don't sign the mandatory number of deals with publishers. As part of the incentive, tech platforms like Meta, Google and TikTok will be forced to sign deals with at least 8 publishers or pay 2.75% of their ad revenue to the government, who will then pass it on to news organisations. In the House of Representatives, Communications Minister Annika Wells rejected amendments to the bill from independent MPs Allegra Spender and Kate Cheney.
3: Many MPs on both sides of the House have highlighted the important role that public interest journalism plays in a healthy democracy, and in particular the valuable work of small and special interest publishers. That's why we strongly believe the bill strikes the right balance to support the sustainability of new publishers, including

0: between our countries by committing law enforcement agencies to strengthen operational cooperation.
1: And the Federal Treasurer says inflation challenges persist after real wage growth declined over the year to June, but increased in the most recent June quarter by 0.8%. Speaking alongside Employment Minister Amanda Rishworth, Jim Chalmers says both Treasury and the RBA are forecasting annual wage growth to return this financial year.
2: So real wages were up in the quarter, but down through the year. Not because wages growth was too slow, but because inflation is still too high in our economy. We don't just acknowledge that, we're acting on that. And we're doing that in the context of a very responsible budget.
1: And turning to sport now, Australia has won its second match at the World Wheelchair Rugby Championships. The Steelers defeated New Zealand 62-31. Their next match will be against Brazil tomorrow.
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11: Thanks for joining me for another episode of Blues, Roots and Boots, a show that aims to bring you what is new and what is not so new from those who are known and not so known from Australia and the world in the fields of blues, roots and country music. 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

Strike to Ignite is the new album from Lisha Louise, and Love's Fool is the track from that album that we opened with this week. Lisha Louise has been touring nationally and internationally for 2 decades now and has earned herself a reputation for being a hot and ferocious guitarist who's shared stages with the who's who of Australian music. Her music blends blues, country, soul and rock with artistic improvisation, all on fine display on Strike to Ignite. Hi, and thanks for tuning in this week to the heart journey that is blues, roots and boots. And apologies for the froggy voice. I'm actually much better than I've been, having a voice before this, believe it or not, that sounded more like John Laws had swallowed a seal. This week we have an interview with Dynamo Jen Myers from Jen Myers and the Rough and Tumble about their sophomore album Tilt. We also have new music from Leslie D. King, 8 Ball Aiken, Piper Butcher, Copper Line, and the fabulous Grace Potter as well. And we get our hoedown on from the Haystack Mountain Hermits as they take a popular song from Dire Straits and weave some bluegrass magic through it. Cobden in Victoria is the home of our next artist, Leslie D. King. It seems he's been quiet since his album with the Trumblin' Shakes came out, and a little bit of digging revealed that he deliberately took time out over the past couple of years to focus on being husband and a new father. He continued to write even if performance went on the back burner, and the song I have, Gold, is the first release from his forthcoming solo debut album. This is Leslie D. King with Gold.

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Piper Butcher is the singer-songwriter who just delivered Porcelain Pillars. Since releasing her first EP in 2021, I can't think of a track that she's released that hasn't hit the mark. She has a maturity and a style that belies her use, and now has a national tour with Brad Cox behind her, as well as performances in Nashville, and looks set to further her rise on the country music scene. His music is swampy and sultry and cheeky and exactly what you'd expect from 8-Ball Aiken, who is a hard-working Australian blues singer-songwriter who's taken hold of his career firmly and is an exemplar for other performers in how to promote your music. His more soulful album with Taya Chani has been very successful, blending two quite different vocal styles into a winning harmony combination. This is 8-Ball Aitken's latest and is called Sugar Rush.

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1: The saying goes that if you want something done, give it to a busy person. That would seem to fit my guest this week quite well. She's a singer, songwriter, mentor, teacher, radio presenter, and the lead for the very successful blues soul country rock band, Jen Myers and the Rough and Tumble. Jen Myers, welcome to Blues Roots and Boots.
2: Thanks for having me, Johnny D. I appreciate you having me here.
1: No. Now, your eponymous first album, which you released in 2023, resulted in 5 months at the top of the Australian Blues and Roots Airplay charts, the Queensland Music Award for Blues and Roots, several number one singles on the radio charts. You were just about to drop Tilt, your second album.
2: Yep.
1: What do you notice about number two as opposed to the first album?
2: Yeah, I think our intention was, you know, we're like, we feel like, okay, sophomore record, you know, it's the dreaded sophomore album, but yeah, you know, make sure we do something that we're not really worried about what the world thinks of us. We're more worried about pleasing ourselves.
1: Mm-hmm.
2: And people, if I felt like if we please ourselves, if we make ourselves happy, is this a record we want to listen to?
1: Mm-hmm.
2: Then we'll find the right folks, and the folks that have already become fans will probably come along with us.
1: Mm-hmm.
2: It's also a time for us to expand our parameters of who we are as a band.
1: Mm-hmm.
2: Sit in the same, in a similar place where you know, we're not chalk and cheese in it, but we're mm-hmm. but we're expanding what we think we can be and what
1: right.
2: we think we can be. So yeah, there are a couple things. I think part of the there's a story how we found the name of the record, but mm-hmm. part of that name, Tilt, allows us to go, okay, this is who we are, and we're also mm-hmm. giving you a little bit of extra, like maybe a little to the left, little to the right, whatever you want to call it.
1: Yeah,
2: with a little bit more than what we gave you the first time.

0: Now you're just about to bring out Tilt. I think I can give its release date is the 7th of August. Is that correct? On the weekend, actually. Drops on the weekend,
1: Yeah,
0: doesn't
1: not too long. Not too long. Almost there.
0: So, congratulations.
1: I was at the vinyl pressing place at Suitcase Records, and they were pressing my vinyl this morning. So I'm so excited. My first vinyl. I'm so
0: Now,
1: stoked.
0: I'd like to make an observation here, and that is, you're not from around these parts, are you? So, what's the Jen Myers story?
1: I'm American, as you some of you might be able to tell. I grew up in Las Vegas, but since nobody's from Las Vegas, I will tell you the family backstory is my family all comes from different places in the American South. My mom's mom was born in Georgia and then raised her daughters in Florida. My dad's side of the family is from North Carolina and Tennessee. And now my extended family is in North Carolina, Tennessee, Georgia, Kentucky, Texas. So, yeah,
0: And
1: it's a
0: any of the other
1: hodgepodge.
0: states jealous that they haven't got a mention?
1: Yeah, exactly. And then I went to school. I grew up in Vegas, but have Southern roots, and then went to school in Boston. So I'm a mix of everything. And then I moved to Australia in 2006. After meeting my Australian husband on a cruise ship that I was working on in order to pay back my uni debts, he was the golf pro on board and I was singing in the shows and we fell in love in the officer's bar. And yeah, that's the end of that. So I've been married to Ash for 20 years now. Yeah, so 20 plus years.
0: Well, congratulations for that. That's fantastic.
1: Thanks. It
0: Now,
1: went all right.
0: looking at your influences, such as Bonnie Raitt, Tom Petty, and Littlefeet, I note that we share a love of those musicians. But what is it for you that got you into their music?
1: Well, I've dabbled quite a bit in different types of music and genres. I've only recently found out and been diagnosed with ADHD, which explains a lot. I knew I could tell, like if I look back on my life, I could tell I knew I wanted to be in music. I just didn't know how. I was kind of exploring music as to where I was, where I wanted to fit in and how I wanted to express myself creatively. I did a lot of musical theater and I studied opera for a little bit, but I was always listening to the radio. I had long school bus rides to school when I was a kid. We lived out in the boonies on a little horse property. So I would have 45 minutes on the bus every day, taking me into my school. That's one way. So a lot of radio in my early childhood, and I just loved those artists. Like, like you hear Bonnie Raitt's I Can't Make You Love Me for the first time, and then you just go do a deep dive on Bonnie Raitt. I don't care what generation you're from, because that's just it cuts to the soul of human truth, that just is. And Tom Petty and the Heartbreakers, I mean, they were always on the radio when I was a kid growing up, but Wildflowers came out in 1994, I want to say, and I was 16. So that Tom Petty and the Heartbreakers' Greatest Hits album that came out right before Wildflowers. That was like the song me and my girlfriends would drive up and, the record we would drive up and down the Las Vegas Strip and my friend Steffi's Forerunner with our feet out the window singing Tom Petty at the top of our lungs, even though generationally that wasn't, the music, it was the generation before that was their music. It was just so undeniably good that you have to do that. And Bonnie led me to Little Feet. And that's how that works, but my dad had a really great record collection as well. So my dad was a truck driver in the US, and he was as mad about renegade country and outlaw country as he was about classic rock. So I grew up listening to Willie and Merle and George Strait, as much as I grew up listening to, Zeppelin and The Who, and my dad just introduced me to the band. He introduced me to so much music. And again, we're talking, truck driver, long distance, a lot of time in the car. It's anyone who spends a lot of time in their car, I think it's hard not to be a music lover.

0: So are there any plans to tour Tilt?
1: Look, we're going to, because we're such a large band, we're, you know, 8 to sometimes 9 people in the band. We really depend on music festivals and getting bookings at music festivals. As those come in, we hope we get a few of those this year, and we might set up a few dates around that. But getting in the bus, you know, with 9 people, with the cost of fuel, that's like nuts. No one can do that unless we got some kind of major grant. That's kind of hard. So what we're planning on doing in the interim, Jezza and I, Jeremy Edwards, one of the guitarists in the band, is we're going to go out just as a duo and tour the songs and then follow all of those dates up that we can with, you know, a major music festival booking and then a couple dates around those bookings. So that's what we're doing. That's who we're working with our booking agent right now to get that kind of stuff lined up so that people can come see us. We will have a major show coming up in a few weeks for the pre-muster at the Gympie Muster. So it sounds crazy, but the muster is so massive now. And people camp so early. They come up to the muster and camp like a month beforehand. They do this pre-muster now, like 3 days working itself up to the muster. One of the main stages, the Crowbar, is open. So we're putting on all 9 pieces there in the next couple days. So 25th of August, we're playing. And we've got, you know, some shows booked in Tamworth for next year, and we're promoting those shows right now. And there's a couple music festivals that we're talking to, but we're not allowed to announce just yet. It's just the nature of the beast. So early days on this cycle, but we're really hoping we can get out on the road and turn up to places, whether it be in duo form, in 6-piece, or the whole 9-piece band.
0: As we approach the end of our time together, I wonder if you could do a throw to the lead track of Tilt.
1: Oh, I can do that. Sure. You just want me to say, you know, Blues Roots and Boots and all that good stuff?
0: What you can say, whatever you like. I'll leave it up to you.
1: Okay. Well, hi, I'm Jen Mize from Jen Mize and the Rough and Tumble. We've got a new record out. It's called Tilt. This next song is on that record. It's called Shake Something Loose. And loved hanging on Blues Roots and Boots.

I think we just got a sense of what happens if you mix a bit of Mountain Dew with your Dire Straits. There was some seriously good playing going on there with Haystack Mountain Hermits, letting you get your yee-haw out with their take on Money for Nothing. They've wowed audiences on whatever Aussie Festival stage they've been on and honed their skills busking as a family around Australia. Pretty cool. Mel Parsons is our next artist with a track called Post High Slide, a track from her album Castle Hill. Parsons is an indie folk artist from New Zealand, and one of the things I like about this track is that you can hear the liveness of it, which makes it feel quite intimate. Castle Hill is Mel Parsons' seventh album, and Post High Slide is about the challenge of adjustment after the highs associated with touring. Here is Mel Parsons and Post High Slide.

If you can get Shane Nicholson on board to produce, then you know you've got something going and you're doing something right. Copperline from the Sydney and Blue Mountains area of New South Wales have been on the Australian country rock music scene for a while now and are due to release their third studio album, Sleepwalk, soon. As a taster, they've just released their latest single, the track we just heard, and it's called Fear of Missing Out. To wrap up this week, it's a new one from American country singer-songwriter Grace Potter. I came across her first when she was up front of Grace Potter and the Nocturnals and then found a version of her doing the Fleetwood Mac song Goldust Woman with Warren Haynes, which really impressed me. The track coming up is the third single released from her latest album, Trespasser. It's a song about connection and realising that the sense of belonging has little to do with place and is more about the people in it. Thank you for joining me over this hour of Blues Roots and Boots. And as we go home to belong from Grace Potter, don't forget to make a great day.

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1: Good afternoon, I'm Alyssa Delfs. The Federal Housing Minister has hit back against the opposition over criticism of Labor's housing reforms. Claire O'Neill was asked if she was proud of making Australians pay higher rents, referencing a report which warned rental costs could surge by 30%. Backing the government's housing policy, Ms O'Neill clarified that is not what the report claimed.
2: Unlike those opposite, our political party didn't discover the existence of Australian renters yesterday. We have decades of advocacy for this third of our population, which is really bearing the brunt of what has gone wrong for housing in our country, Speaker. 25 years of Australian governments, and let's be honest, of every political colour, who have not done enough about this problem. And Speaker, that is changing under our government.
1: Disability advocates have slammed reforms to the NDIS scheme, saying they strip away the rights of participants. The CEO of the National Mental Health Consumer Alliance, Priscilla Bryce, says the passing of the bill overnight is a step backwards. In a statement on social media, Ms Bryce adds the cuts are a fundamental retreat from the promise of the NDIS that people with disability are entitled to the support they need to live with dignity, autonomy and equal participation. The Minister for Financial Services has unveiled a comprehensive package of reforms to strengthen Australia's superannuation system. Speaking at the National Press Club today, the Assistant Treasurer says the reforms will include bans on cold calling to sell superannuation products and new financial advice measures to tackle predatory practices. It comes after the collapse of two investment funds that wiped out more than $1 billion in retirement savings. Daniel Molino explained some of the changes.
3: Today I'm announcing a comprehensive crackdown on harmful lead generation practices. We will ban unlicensed real-time communication about superannuation. We will limit the anti-hawking exemption for financial advice to existing client relationships. We will strengthen penalties for breaches of anti-hawking laws.
1: Australia has taken a step toward producing its own green iron. It comes after a major project delivered its first hot metal from an electric furnace. Fortescue unveiled the progress today, announcing that its green metals project at Christmas Creek had produced molten metal on-site using a blended feedstock. Energy experts welcomed the development but warned mining firms had yet to prove Western Australian iron ore can produce low-emissions metals at a commercial scale. And prepare early and understand local conditions. That's the advice from fire authorities ahead of the bushfire season. David Wilson has the latest on the spring outlook.
4: The Australasian Fire Authority

0: Madden was forced to take a break after he suffered an injury that formed a hematoma, requiring emergency surgery.
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4: Bringing you the voices of our multicultural world on 2MCE with the voice of the Philippines on Thursdays from 6 p.m, the voice of Latin America on Thursdays from 7 p.m, and the voice of the Fijian Islands on alternate Thursdays from 8 p.m. That's the multicultural voices of 2MCE.

she read it. They slid in the DM with something generic. She don't even like going out. Got a new outfit, but nowhere to wear it. She thinks that I'm being disloyal when I'm in the street with a couple of killies. You ain't gotta worry about none of these hoes. I'm grown. I'm done with these bitches. Done with these bitches. Done with these bitches.

0: at random from the truth vainly expressed. For I have sworn thee fair and thought thee bright.
1: National Radio News.
2: Good afternoon, I'm Alyssa Delfs. The government's Minister for Veterans Affairs will open consultations on a paper discussing changes to caps on allied health services for veterans. The cap will aim to limit services to $5,000, also increasing the cost of fees for allied health providers. In Question Time today, Matt Keogh says he is looking forward to seeing feedback come in on the paper.
3: We've been clear when we announced the changes to allied health to improve access that we would also be consulting with the veteran community around how do we make sure that we ensure that there's no gap in service provision to our veteran community as a result of these changes. And that's, we've been very clear about that, and that we'll be starting that soon. And as I mentioned in Question Time yesterday, that will involve a discussion paper.
2: Meantime, the Prime Minister has rejected calls to sack the Minister for Veterans Affairs. Speaking during Question Time, Liberal leader Angus Taylor made his case.
4: Yesterday, the Minister for Veterans Affairs admitted he got it wrong in refusing to meet with veterans to discuss Labor's cruel cap on allied health services. He also got it wrong on trying to put a use-by date on medallic recognition. He got it wrong on refusing to support the Invictus Games.
2: But Anthony Albanese says he has every confidence in Matt Keogh.
5: I consider it to be one of the great privileges of my time in this place that I, as Prime Minister, get to engage with those men and women who wear our uniform, who serve in our name, and who deserve our total respect at all times for what they do.
2: Australians have been warned not to grow complacent ahead of the spring season with increased bushfire risks across most states and territories. Bushfires could start early and have devastating consequences, with below average rainfall creating dry tinderbox conditions. Rob Webb, Australasian Fire Authorities Council Chief Executive, told National Radio News the key message is preparation.
6: Understanding, are you in a bushfire zone? And let's expand it to any kind of severe weather that the warm season in Australia, thunderstorms, floods, a whole range of things can affect. And the first question is, do you know what the other hazards can affect you? You're going to get the information from local fire services, state emergency services, the Bureau, getting a bushfire kit together so you can quickly pick up that kit and move as fast as possible.
2: The Sydney Swans say the sanctions handed down to five players today relate to club breaches, not a police investigation. Isaac Heaney, Chad Warner, Nick Blakey, Riley Bice and James Jordan have been suspended for the rest of the AFL season, including finals. The players were allegedly involved in an incident in Melbourne earlier this week, which is now the subject of a police investigation. Swans CEO Matthew Pavlich explained the club's decision.
7: So we've been working very closely with the five players involved, with the AFL, who are supportive of this approach, and so too we've been chatting a lot at length with the AFL Players Association. As Andrew said, we respect that this is an ongoing investigation by Victoria Police, and the actions we've taken today are independent, totally independent of this.
2: And in more sport, Les Kiss hasn't thrown Argentina any curveballs in the lead-up to the series tests. There's only one new addition to the squad handed down today. Len Iketel missed the Wallabies' two wins over Japan in Osaka and Townsville due to an ankle injury. Fellow centre Joseph Okusosualii has also been selected for the two-test tour after picking up a minor hamstring strain that kept him out of the side's 56-17 win in Queensland last weekend.

0: Chance of a thunderstorm in the afternoon. Winds northerly 15 to 20 kilometres per hour, tending northwesterly 15 to 25 kilometres per hour in the morning, then becoming light in the evening. Bathurst 5 to 17 degrees, showers increasing, partly cloudy, the chance of fog in the early morning. Medium chance of showers, most likely in the afternoon and evening. The chance of a thunderstorm in the afternoon. Winds north to northwesterly 15 to 25 kilometres per hour, becoming light in the evening, then becoming north to northwesterly 15 to 20 kilometres per hour in the late evening. No fire danger rating. Sun protection is recommended tomorrow from 9:50 a.m. until 2:10 p.m. Maximum UV index tomorrow is moderate 4.
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Good afternoon. This Wednesday, the 19th of August, 2026. Welcome to 2MC's Community Drive, your local community news and information program. I'm Sharon Williams. On today's program, we have Arts Out West, Heads and Shorts, interviews with Ali Wright, coordinator of the Bathurst Rail Museum and Chifley House, and Dr. Janine Kinahan, a Bathurst chiropractor who is here to talk to us today about National Science Week. And we feature Australian music on community radio station 2MC. You'll hear some tracks you may not hear anywhere else, including those from locals, new talent, and independent and unsigned artists. Stay tuned, you might discover your next favourite song. At 8 minutes past four, let's play one of those right now. Clancy Pye, My Hometown.

0: 2MCE, broadcasting in the shadow of Walu and Gunnabulla across Wiradjuri country.
1: And that was Clancy Pye, a local with my hometown. And it's now 12 minutes past four. And it's time now for our Arts Out West regional arts update with Mary Ann Jakes.
2: Arts Out West, a roundup of what's happening in the arts around the Central West.
3: Hello, it is Mary Ann Jakes here from Arts Out West. We're going to wander into the galleries today to see what is on show. And there is some new work up at Lithgow Library. Alan Jory has got a whole series of works on paper. It's a local artist, and you can drop in any time throughout August to take a look at the vibrant colours of Alan's latest works. An artist from the Central West is currently showing a very large piece outdoors in Sydney. Madison Gibbs is Candos-based, and she has been commissioned by ArtSpace and Bathurst Regional Art Gallery to create a work called As Above, So Below. It's based on the firewheel tree, a medicinal plant with a long history of use in Aboriginal healing practices. And this is her interpretation. It also evokes a campfire or a gathering place. And you can see that outside Art Space, which is in Woolloomooloo in Sydney, and it's through until October and is on the outside of the building. It's a giant billboard. If you happen to be there, take a look at her fantastic work, and well done, Bragg, for making that one happen. Mudgee Arts Precinct have just opened Behind the Lines. This is an annual exhibition. It's the best political cartoons. These are from last year. So these are cartoonists who are commentating on the Australian political system, the things that happen, a significant contribution to that cultural and political debate, really. And it's called Are We Rolling? It runs through until the end of August at Mudgee Arts Precinct. Just down the road at Candos, and Georgina Pollard's work is currently on show in the 24-hour windows of Candos Projects in the main street there. It's called Via the Choir, and it's a series of paintings that she completed over the last couple of years. At the Bathurst CSU campus, a special exhibition opened last Friday as part of the 202nd anniversary of the Declaration of Martial Law in the Bathurst area. It reflects on the Deloyne Project through those commemorative events 2 years ago. And artists and curators Werribee Auntie Leanna Carr and with Henry Simmons have selected 20 previously unseen photographic works from the commemorative events that remind us that Deloyne is not a milestone, it has a perpetual process. And this is part of an ongoing project Arts Out West have developed with CSU in Bathurst, and you can pop into the library during open hours to see that exhibition, Deloyne Forever. Down at Cowra Regional Art Gallery, drawing up late returns. If you're in that way this afternoon between 6 and 8 p.m, pop in. You can visit the current exhibition, A Journey in Textiles, and take your sketchbook. You can take inspiration from the work of an Australian-Japanese textile artist, Kiko Anamori Schmeiser, who specialises in Japanese textile techniques, including shibori. That's this evening. It's free from 6 o'clock. And Thousand Word Gallery in Karkur have new work opening tomorrow. The artist from Canoundra, David Isbester, joined by Cowra artist Peter Larson, and it's called Quiet Corners, and that very, very much encapsulates how both of these artists work. They create works that are of streetscapes, of places we know, and they do so very quietly as well. So really perfect name for that exhibition that runs through until mid-September from tomorrow in Karkur. Stacks of other exhibitions around the region. Jump onto the Culture Maps Central New South Wales site. Look up galleries or look up what's on, and you can find exhibitions everywhere. 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
1: And it's now 17 minutes past four. Let's hear some of that fabulous music again. And let's go this time with Joan and the Giants, Mama Don't Cry.

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1: Time now on 2MCE's Community Drive for our today's Heads and Shorts, courtesy of our local papers, digital online editions of the Central Western Daily and the Western Advocate. Discussions and debate continue concerning the NRL supporting country regions with local matches. Clare MP Phil Donato believes ensuring towns like Orange, which is currently constructing a new rectangular stadium precinct, can access these games is about preserving the soul of the sport. He said there's nothing better than when you're a 5 or 6-year-old watching your heroes and superstars up close and personal on the sideline. Country communities and country kids shouldn't miss out on that opportunity. The NRL should play more games in the region because traditionally it's been such a strong breeding ground for some of the best talent. New South Wales Premier Chris Minns and Australian Prime Minister Anthony Albanese have announced more details regarding the gun buyback scheme. Commencing with Phase 1 on November 2, 2026, the scheme will be administered in New South Wales by New South Wales Police and costs will be shared equally between the state and Commonwealth governments. Revolver handguns and centrefire rifles will qualify for $1,000 compensation. Semi-automatic handguns and double-barrel shotguns will qualify for $850. Single-barrel shotguns for $650. Rimfire rifles for $600 and air rifles for $450. Up to $25,000 grant packages will be provided to eligible businesses and dealers impacted by the buyback, while Phase 2, commencing in early 2027, will provide a pathway for compensation for a fee of eligible higher value firearms with an indicative market value above $3,000, capped at $10,000 per firearm. Up to 275,000 registered firearms, approximately a quarter of those registered in the state, and 50,000 licence holders have been affected by laws introduced since December 2025, according to the Commonwealth Government. Several firearm restrictions, including ownership limits, reclassifying some types of firearms and reducing licence terms from 5 years to 2, have been introduced on a state and Commonwealth level in the wake of the December 2025 Bondi shooting. Those attending a firearms legislation community consultation at the WRSL on Saturday, August 15, 2026, heard several issues, including the proposed buyback scheme put forward by One Nation's Pauline Hanson and Barnaby Joyce and New South Wales Senator Sean Bell and Hunter Region hopeful Stuart Bonds. In the 2025-26 financial year, Commonwealth Bank of Australia loaned more than $50 billion to businesses across the nation, around $31 billion of which was used for operations that feed into the nation's productivity. One of the regions where businesses are leading the way is Western Australia, which is already reaping the rewards of higher commodities prices for its minerals, metals and agricultural goods. Queensland businesses are also stepping up again on the back of the solid population growth and in the run-up to the 2032 Olympics. In New South Wales, the picture is mixed, with businesses moving aggressively in Bradfield City, the 114-hectare master plan centre around the new Western Sydney Airport, particularly in logistics and services. The Commonwealth Bank has $180 billion in business loans on its books, up from 13% a year ago. The pace of growth is around 1.3 times above the system, which means it's sitting above the average growth of the business banking market as a whole. They were today's Heads and Shorts. You can hear local stories in full each weekday, Monday to Friday at midday on 2MC's Talking Newspaper, read to you by Charles Sturt University staff, Charles Sturt University students and 2MC volunteers like me from the digital online editions of the Central Western Daily and the Western Advocate. And now let's hear another local. Shattering the Silence by Megan Woods. Megan is originally from New Zealand but settled with her family in Orange. At 25 past 4.

0: And that was local Megan Woods with Shattering the Silence. Charles Sturt University's Open Days are back this August, and the one that everybody's been waiting for is on the Bathurst campus this Sunday, the 23rd of August, giving future students and their families the chance to experience university life firsthand. 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Now, the Open Days have been on the first Sunday of August. We've only got two left, which is this one coming up at the Bathurst campus, and the last one is on Sunday, the 30th of August, on the Orange campus. So think about that, because it could lead to an exciting life and exciting times on campus. So coming up now, and after that we will be talking to Ali Wright from the museums.
1: Learn the signs of stroke and know how to act fast. 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Has their face drooped? A is for arms. Can they lift both arms? S is for speech. Is their speech slurred? Do they understand you? T is for time. 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
0: It is now 4:31 and I have on the line Ali Wright, who is the coordinator for the Bathurst Rail Museum and Chifley House. Welcome to the show, Ali.
8: Good afternoon, Sharon.
0: Now, you have some really exciting news for us today. Beadle Fest Vintage Clothing Market. Now, that's a mouthful. It's this coming weekend at the Rail Museum. Can you tell us, is this to do with the Beadle Fest festivities?
8: Yes, it is. So it's another little event that's happening in conjunction with a multitude of other things happening around Bathurst for Beadle Fest. And we like to be on board with that, because we're kind of in the middle of all the action down here. We're situated in between Victoria Hotel and Reckless Brewery and various other venues down here. And so we've got the Vintage Clothing Market that will be here. And that is both days, Saturday and Sunday, from 10 a.m. to 4 p.m. on Saturday and 10 till 2 on Sunday. So there should be some really good stuff there.
0: Right. Oh, well, are we going back to the 60s clothing? I'm just wondering how... does it cover quite a range, the vintage clothing?
8: Yeah, there's a few stalls, so I think there might be a bit of a range, probably mostly covering from the 60s and most likely through to the 70s as well. I think that's kind of a bit of a crossover there, and it's very appropriate for this type of festival. So I'm definitely keen to see what's on offer, and there should be some good stuff.
0: Right. And now that you've got also got a temporary exhibition now at Chifley House, Tracks to Power. That's on now. Do we have a lot more time to see that?
8: Yes, it'll still be up for a little while yet, probably another, we'll say two or three months. Yes, I'm just trying to remember what month we're in. It's all going so quickly. And so this has been our most recent temporary exhibition, and it's kind of connected with the fact that it's the 150th anniversary of rail this year, and Ben Chifley being involved with the railway and how that shaped his life going into politics, and how it influenced him and his early days being part of the unions and more of that community leader for the workforce. So it's a little bit of a different take, and it's interesting. It touches on the strike that happened in the railways in 1917, and there's a few little bits and pieces that's on display related to that as well. So yeah, it's a nice little addition.
0: And I can't believe it's not Father's Day event.
8: Yes.
0: That one needs explaining, and that's at the Motor Racing Museum in September. So I take it this is obviously before the big race in October. So, I do need an explanation for that one.
8: No problem. So anyone, if they're particularly locals, might be familiar with every year up at the Motor Racing Museum, usually on Father's Day, there are Father's Day rides. So that's with a number of the cars that we have in the museum there, the replica race cars, mostly from the 60s. So from the 1966 Mini, we've got the 1963 Cortina, as well as a Monaro and a Falcon, and one more, a bit more of a modern V8 for those that want a little bit more rev. And you can actually pay to come around and we'll do a lap with you. It's not a hot lap. It's like a lukewarm lap is what we like to say. But it's unique because it's in these old great cars. And but it's not actually happening on Father's Day this year because the light rail, that's light rail, see, I'm halfway between railways and cars. The Light Car Club up on Mount Panorama are having an event on that day, and so which is fine, which is great. And so we're having it the following weekend, and so that's why I can't believe it's not Father's Day is the name of that event.
0: So the date for that is not the 5th and 6th, but the weekend after, the 12th
8: Correct.
0: And the 13th.
8: That's good. Yeah, so it'll be on the 13th, Sunday the 13th of September.
0: Yeah.
8: Yep. And yes, you can either give the museum a call to make a booking or, yes, which is actually the best way to do it. On the day, there's also a chance to get a ride as well, but it's always good to book beforehand and you can choose whichever car you like. And the prices start from only $15 per seat, so it's actually really affordable and quite fun. And I enjoy it because I'm one of the drivers that get to drive around there and take people around and have a chat and enjoy the day.
0: Well, that means that Father's Day, they're going to be showered gifts the weekend before, and one of those gifts could be a ticket to the next weekend. Well, that's two weekends already planned for the dads.
8: Exactly, and they even get free entry into the museum that day too if you're a dad or a father figure, and there'll be a sausage sizzle by the girl guides as well there. So, yeah, it's a lot of fun. It's a great day.
0: Okay, well, as I said, I've been talking to a coordinator for the Bathurst Rail Museum and Chifley House, and there's a lot on. Ali Wright, thank you so much for giving us so much information. And I'll now... sorry.
8: No, that's great. Thanks, Simone. I'm sorry, Sharon.
0: Okay. Now, I'm going to play Harriet Fay, who is a local, player live, and we'll be right back after that. Thank you, Ali.

0: To MCE, out there in the community, by the community.
1: And that was local Harriet Fay with Alive on 2MCE's Community Drive this Wednesday with Sharon. It is now 4:39, which means it is 21 minutes to the national news at 5. After the national radio news at 5 is The Wire. Rolling on at 6pm, we have Filipino music, 7pm evening music with Duck Wilson, and at 8pm, The Laundromat with Greg Fay. And continuing the flow on 2MC's Wednesday's lineup at 10pm, rounding off your night listening, we have This Way Out. And now it's time. Now, if you're, and the Orange Community Health, the next Women's Health Clinic is at Orange Community Health in Kite Street, third Friday of every month, and the heading is We're Here for Everybody. 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So that's from the Western New South Wales Local Health District. So here for everybody, there, and it's the third Friday of every month. Now let's hear Nerida, Little Lost Girl, another local.

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7: This week is National Science Week, running until the 23rd of August. The theme this year is Seeds of Science, Nurturing Knowledge for All. This theme focuses on curiosity and inquiry, and what better way to celebrate National Science Week than by discussing the puzzle that is the human body. Dr. Janine Kinahan is a Bathurst chiropractor with a background in biology and microbiology and more than 20 years in regional practice. She is here to explain on 2MC why the tongue and the foot are on speaking terms. Welcome, Janine.
1: Thank you for having me.
7: It's a pleasure. National Science Week. There's something so exciting about the human body, and there are many surprises. And today Janine's going to tell us one of those particularly surprising things about us and the human body. Janine, what is this really odd, fascinating thing that you've come to tell us about in Science Week?
1: Well, in fact, it's going to seem really obvious, but when I talk to people about this, and I think possibly it's because we think of the body in the same terms as we think of, say, the medical doctors that we often visit. So we think of the body in terms of a kidney or a heart or a brain, and we have specialists for those different areas who know lots about them. But we think about them almost as if they're separately. And everything has to operate together. So actually our human body is constantly interacting and working as one thing. As a chiropractor, I'm very interested in how your brain talks to your whole body through your nervous system, but also how we move in the biomechanics, because we have this thing called fascia, and it runs around every organ, every muscle, every nerve, and it's actually what holds us upright in space and allows us to move, not just in straight lines, like if we just had a skeleton, but side to side without falling over. And it makes sure our organs can run over top of each other beautifully. And it actually responds to the outside world, so it's part of what tells us to move towards or draw away from things. So are we safe? Are we not safe? And we're kind of giving it information all the time. And people just seem to forget that we have to have our whole body working to be really healthy.
7: Now, if there's a line of connective tissue that runs from... Now, this... Bear with me, from under the tongue all the way down to the foot. We are talking head to toe. Now, can you walk us through that one?
1: Of course I can. So that fascia I talked about earlier has superficial areas. It runs around things, but it also has deep, what we call lines. So areas that are heavily connected and a little bit more tight, more like an elastic band. And we have a line of fascia called our deep fascial line that runs from under our tongue. It runs down and connects in through our diaphragm at the bottom of our lungs, runs into the top of our hip flexor, the bottom of our pelvic floor, into the muscles on the inside of our thigh, down through our calf and right into the arch of our foot. So actually, our tongue is connected to our foot.
7: Loosely.
1: Yes.
7: But well, it is part of the system, which is in fact a fantastic system in itself, and one of the reasons we are expected to take care of it.
1: Yes.
7: But if you understand it, it'd be better than just not with the understanding of how your body works, you can take better care.
1: 100%. And this is why I love, one of my things I love doing with anyone I meet, not just clients, but I think I like sharing what I know, because the more we know, the better we can take care of ourselves, right? And so if we know things like we have these connections, then something like a change in the way we walk and a change in how our hip is moving is going to make a change higher up. It's going to make a change in how we breathe or maybe how we swallow.
7: Now, we were talking about the tongue.
1: Yes.
7: Now, a baby's tongue starts moving at about 9 weeks in utero.
1: Yeah.
7: Long before they need anything. Well,
1: yeah.
7: They're getting ready to be fed.
1: Correct.
7: And so tell us about that one.
1: Oh, isn't that amazing? So we start building our structures by around 8 to 9 weeks. At 9 weeks, we can start to see some tongue movement. At 10 to 13 weeks, we start to have movement all over the body. And this is in utero, not of age, so inside. And then at 16 to 18 weeks, we start swallowing. And all of that is about being ready for when we come out. It's just incredible. I was talking to people this morning about the fact that, isn't it incredible that we start as this tiny little baby and we grow into a whole adult? But it's incredible that we can come out and we have practice that we do when we're inside that tummy to get ready to feed, to get ready to move. And if those patterns are maybe not working as well or have been changed or a little, that tongue is really tight, that's going to change how we then crawl down the line or walk or move.
7: So there's a connection from the tongue through the body, yes. as you said,
1: yeah.
7: And the term tongue-tied, so there is a correlation between the it being in utero to actually having that situation where what seems like a minor thing mm-hmm. is for a parent to notice about their baby.
1: That's right. And what we might notice is something like it's a little harder for one hip to move, because remember we said that tongue's connected to the diaphragm's connected to the hip. And we might be pulling, our baby might be forming more of a C shape, looking like they're pulling to one side, or that head might prefer pulling to one side. And all of those can be signs that we have tension and tension through our body, and babies shouldn't have a lot of tension. So that can be a sign that that fascial line in particular, you may have a tongue tie, you may have a torticollis, you may have other things going on, but those are really good things to get checked and to make sure your baby's working the best they possibly can, because if we then learn our behavior around tension on one side of our body, then when we learn to crawl or learn to walk, we have more tension on that side of our body.
7: Yes, because babies are only meant to give tension, not actually be
1: yes,
7: part of it.
1: Definitely give tension.
7: That's a learning curve.
1: Oh, yeah.
7: For all around a new baby.
1: And every single one that you have is entirely different, yes.
7: Now, what are the connections in... Just one more before we go. And as I said, I'm speaking to Dr. Janine Kinahan, who's a Bathurst chiropractor, and we're in Seeds of Science, Nurturing Knowledge for All in National Science Week, and that is this week. What's another one that is surprising?
1: Oh, connections that are surprising. So did you know, partly because of the connection we talked about before, but things like rolling your ankle. So I see women who've played netball, and as a teenager, they rolled their ankle. And that actually changes over time, slightly the way they walk, which changes their anterior pelvic floor, which may change how we hold our bladder later on. But there's also things like we've got 22 different bones in our head, and they all slightly move. And people don't think about that very often. It's why we can hit our head and we may do a little bit of concussion damage. That's not great. But our head doesn't crack open. You know, so we have these bones that actually move in lots of different directions. So we can get blood flow through our brain and cerebral spinal fluid through and back out. So we have different things in our body that are working together all the time.
7: So it comes down to being, the body is fascinating.
1: Fascinating.
7: Will always fascinate
1: yes.
7: us. And hopefully enough for us to look after it.
1: I hope so. But sometimes we need a wake-up call before that happens.
7: Now, not that we don't need to know all of this, but we rely on people, scientists, mm-hmm. rely on doctors, rely on nurses, rely on other people to look after us.
1: Sure.
7: But we don't want to get to a point where we've overdone it.
1: Yes.
7: And that's, I think, the fine line between looking after oneself and working with the people who look after you.
1: I think that's the key word that you said there is with. because the people who help look after you cannot do it all. You can't see someone for a 15-minute appointment and expect a miracle. to happen. Sometimes miracles do happen, and that's exciting. But we work with a team, and the same as when you have a sporting team, or you have, for me, it's a team of healthcare providers. We work with our clients to make sure that they can keep themselves healthy and that they have the right exercises and things they can do when they leave from us, that they're empowered with knowledge to be able to help themselves in the future as well.
7: Well, thank you this afternoon for coming into 2MCE and talking to us, Dr. Janine Kinahan, the Bathurst chiropractor, in National Science Week on 2MCE, Seeds of Science, Nurturing Knowledge for All. Thank you, Janine.
1: Thank you so much, Sharon, for having me.
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7: It's now 4 minutes to the national news at 5, and after 5 it's The Wire. Rolling on at 6pm we have Filippino Music, 7pm Evening Music with Duck Wilson, and at 8pm The Laundromat with Greg Fay, continuing the flow on 2MCE's Wednesday lineup. At 10pm rounding off your night listening, we have This Way Out. Thank you for being with me today, and it's always fascinating talking to local people in our community about the all the things that they do. And so we've talked to Ali Wright, and the coordinator for the Bathurst Rail Museum and Chifley House and things that are coming up there, and to Dr. Janine Kinahan, the Bathurst chiropractor in National Science Week. Thank you for being with me, and we're going to go out with another local, Paris Masters with Havana. Thanks for being with me today. Faith Hanstock back with you tomorrow at 4 with Community Drive.

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1: Hello, I'm Alyssa Delfs. The Prime Minister says plans to force multi-billion dollar tech companies to compensate news outlets for journalism could help bolster social cohesion. He was speaking in the House of Representatives today about the government's news bargaining incentive, as the Greens indicated support for changes made to the proposal. Under the amendments, digital platforms will have to pay a 2.5% levy on their digital advertising revenue if they do not strike deals with media outlets. Anthony Albanese says a healthy news sector is vital to a flourishing democracy.
2: In a world where lies are routinely spread by bad actors, sometimes by images that are literally not real, truthful and accurate news is more important than ever. But, Mr. Speaker, we can counter it. With this legislation, Australia is now once again taking leadership on making digital technology work for people.
1: Across the country, national net debt has doubled to $30,000 per person over the last decade. According to data from the Parliamentary Budget Office, that number is set to climb by a further 50% by 2030. The latest National Fiscal Outlook has warned about the rising cost of servicing that debt, but found Australia's long-term fiscal outlook is actually sustainable. A decision on a delayed $20 million gas project in Papua New Guinea will be made by the end of the year. One of the companies involved in the venture made the statement today. Oil and gas group Santos has partnered with a number of multinational energy giants on the project that will aim to develop two onshore gas fields 360 kilometres northwest of the capital, Port Moresby. Papua LNG would be the country's second operational LNG project. Australian Defence Force personnel have joined the search for a missing bushwalker whose last known location was in the New South Wales Southern Highlands a week ago. Lily Hooper has been missing in Natai National Park for 7 days and was last seen leaving a home in Oakdale to go hiking. She was reported missing by her family that evening when she failed to return. Around 200 emergency services personnel are searching land and sky for Lily using specialist resources, horses, dogs, helicopters and trail bikes. A new documentary is exploring the idea that dance floors are political spaces. Protest on the Dance Floor by Talia Little premieres tonight as part of the Melbourne Film Festival's Sovereign Shorts film collection. She told NIRS News how the idea came about.
3: A lot of the time in our lives, we don't really have a lot of control over what goes on as Aboriginal people, and being a DJ and, you know, playing on your country and being able to set the BPM and everyone's moving in the same way together, and we're sort of in control of that experience, felt really sovereign.
1: And showers developing in the southeast tomorrow, with wet weather also possible for the east coast. The Bureau of Meteorology's Sarah Scully has the forecast.
4: We have this tropical humidity streaming in from the Indian Ocean, being drawn into this trough and extending a cloud band across much of the country all the way into New South Wales. While onshore winds will see a few showers pepper the east coast, then down in the far southeast, a return of the wet and windy weather thanks to that trough. Then out in the far southwest, just a few isolated showers clearing later.
1: And taking a look at sport now in NRL, Craig Bellamy believes Melbourne's next coach should come from within the side, saying one of his assistants should eventually replace him at the Storm. Billy Slater's decision to stand down as Queensland's State of Origin coach has flung the spotlight onto Melbourne, with Bellamy expected to finish up next year.
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Welcome to The Wire, your independent national coverage of current affairs right across Australia on community and Indigenous radio. I'm Lucy Grant, coming to you from SYN in

0: did not consent to be uploaded.
1: Kmart's affordable smart glasses raise privacy concerns. We look at how Australia's laws are struggling to keep up with courting technology. We'll have this and more for you over the next half hour. Legislation around the National Disability Insurance Scheme is set to tighten in the coming weeks after Labor recommended the bill to be passed. Introduced in May of this year, the bill will help slow the NDIS spending by $37.8 billion over 4 years. It will see around 240,000 people with disability exit the program by 2031 and another 110,000 potential participants diverted to other programs. The Wire's Momina Shakur spoke to Dr. Mona Nikidahagani from the University of Wollongong about the implications of reducing the NDIS.
2: The NDIS is one of the biggest schemes in Australia, publicly funded programs in Australia. This year, the budget amount for this scheme has been around $50 billion. So it just puts it a little bit under the defense budget. So there is no doubt that the scheme is basically big and a large portion of taxpayers' money is going to this scheme. And the idea of making it sustainable has been going around since the 2023 reform idea. The main problem is basically who is actually going to bear the cost. So it's not just like, okay, we have a big figure in our balance sheet and we need to minimize it. Because people with disabilities rely on this funding, yes? So by just cutting the funding and the support that they were receiving, the problem is like, where do they get the support from?
3: And how likely is the new legislation set to pass as early as next week?
2: Well, what we hear from the news, although Green is opposing the proposal, but it's very likely that it will pass if the government basically is making some deals with coalitions. So it's very likely that it will pass as early as next week.
3: Around 240,000 participants are expected to leave the system by 2031. What are the risks of moving people out before another scheme is established?
2: And this is the main concern of people with disabilities and their carers and advocacy groups. So the idea of the government, the claim that they are making is that by 2031, their scheme, if it's not stopped, it will have around 900,000 people in it. Okay, so they are proposing to cut it down to 600,000. So in a way, 300,000 will be either exiting the program or being not allowed to enter the program. So 250,000 will be basically exiting the program. So they're either pushed to other alternative schemes. And amongst that is like around 150 children with autism that they're expected to be referred to other schemes. So the problem is those schemes are not really available yet. And so there are claims that, you know, Thriving Kids will be supporting these people, but we still don't know how Thriving Kids work. And they also put a limit on it. So they say, for example, if you are up to 8 years old, you could go to Thriving Kids. But what about children who are, let's say, 9 or 10 years old? So it's in a way, you know, they're still in between. They need the support. Their needs doesn't disappear, but there's no alternative for them.
3: With the new legislation, the government is expected to reduce community participation by almost 50%. How could this impact the independence of people with disability who rely on NDIS?
2: Well, very much, because the idea of this funding is basically allow them to have a carer, a social worker to get them out of the house, to the ability to engage with their friends, you know, just like being able to leave the house and do their daily activities. So if that funding is not available, it's either pushed back to the families and their carers or the person will miss out.
3: How concerned are you that waiting list, specialist shortages, regional service gaps could effectively become barriers for NDIS in the future?
2: This cost will have a huge impact on people living in remote and regional areas. Because the way NDIS works is based on, you know, a market model. So it's basically if there is demand, then providers will go there and offer services. So if there is cut to services, number of participants in those areas are limited.

0: providers are not intensified to establish services there. That means people living in those areas won't have access to the services that's really vital for their daily activities.
1: What do you think the government can do to better the NDIS scheme?
0: One of the discussions that has come, within the hearings, several hearings that occurred during the Senate inquiry, was that, perhaps rather than just focusing on the current tax funding money, we can look at other alternatives to source the funding needed for the NDIS. For example, taxing, different sectors. That has not been heard or even discussed by the government. The other idea is that currently NDIS is the main source for people with disabilities. So the other services are quite limited. So that's the only option that people with disabilities have. Over the years, funding for advocacy group, for a smaller organization has disappeared. So I think the first step should have been establishing those alternatives before cutting the funding that's currently available. Because as I said, people's needs remain there. People with permanent disabilities still need the support.
2: That was Dr. Mona Nikki Dahagani from the University of Wollongong, speaking to The Wire's Moamina Shakur. Running from the 6th to the 23rd of August, the 2026 Melbourne International Film Festival offers a curated program of global screen storytelling, as well as the world's largest showcase of Australian filmmaking. This week, the winners of the festival's annual Short Films Awards were announced, with an animation called Our Choir Has Always Been Travelling, taking out the Best Australian Short Film category. Directed by Marjorie Noongar Williams, Nelson Armstrong, and Judith Pungada Inkamala, Our Choir Has Always Been Travelling tells the story of the Central Australian Aboriginal Women's Choir as they perform across Australia and the globe. I got to chat with the producer of the award-winning film, Eloise Lindback, about how the film creatively worked to tell the stories of six of these First Nations artist choristers in their own languages and mediums. Tell us a bit about what Our Choir Has Always Been Travelling is about.
3: This film charts the international impact and intergenerational legacy of the Central Australian Aboriginal Women's Choir. There's been a very long tradition of community choirs in Central Australia. At one point in time, they were absolutely booming and they were like the footy teams like today, travelling to all different choir festivals in all different communities. And the choirs were so large, like not everyone could fit in the churches to rehearse, had to do a lot of rehearsals outside just because there were so many members of the choir. That's not the case today. Like, we explore this in the film. There's a great line where one of the artists is yelling to her grandchildren to come and join the choir, and they say, choir itcher, so no choir, band over, yes to band, like I want to be in the bush band, do country music. So there has been this trend where the choirs in each community are getting smaller and smaller with only a few members. So that's how kind of how the Central Australian Aboriginal Women's Choir came about, is that all the community choirs that were still going decided to form as one to be stronger and louder than before. And the idea for this film and telling this story through animation came about because artists from both Hermannsburg Potters and Tarmandura artists were already making works about their involvement in the choir. So Judith Bungada Inkamala from Hermannsburg Potters has quite a famous pot called Our Desert Choir, and Kumanara Donald, who's now since passed away, after making the film, but she had created some amazing works about the choir. So it seemed like the next step to get together, join forces, collaborate between the two art centres and create this film. The choir are really well known. The Central Australian Aboriginal Women's Choir have been all around the world. There's been a documentary called Songkeepers made about them. There's been books written about them as well. But this is the first time that the story has been told from the perspective of First Nations choir members. So it was really important the artists wanted to use film and use animation to share their stories of the choir.
4: I'm interested in how you chose a particular style of animation to capture all of these different mediums people had already been telling this story through under the direction of Nelson Armstrong.
3: One of the key challenges of the film was animating and bringing together incohesively two different artistic styles, or many different artistic styles, but yes, ceramics and paintings. And then another one was there's six leaders of the project, the artist choristers, and so six different experiences of the choir how to bring those stories and tell personal but also the shared stories between the six artists. So this was a really collaborative process that was formed over many months. It started with a script writing workshop, and from there we developed the script and after that an asset list of everything that we needed to create. And so then once we had the asset list, as a team we're coming together to work out how we would visualize that through animation. We decided that a lot of the kind of transport elements and kind of key elements would be done in ceramic. So there's the ceramic Qantas plane, the ceramic bus, the bullet train in Germany is done in ceramics as well, the yellow taxi in New York. And then the idea was that the kind of landscapes and backgrounds would be done using the paintings of Tung and Jura artists. And Nelson is an incredible animator. He's been able to work all those artworks into something that's really cohesive, but also still shows the unique styles of each artist and each art centre.
4: Can you tell me a bit about the decision to tell the story in a number of languages?
3: Yeah, there's so many different languages associated with the choirs, because the Central Australian Aboriginal Women's Choir, because it draws from so many different Central Australian communities. And we had lots of discussions during the script writing process about which language and languages we would want to tell the story in. It was a very conscious choice to have songs that were both in Pitjantjatjara and Western Arrernte throughout the whole film. And it was also the artists just had extreme generosity towards audience members in choosing to have the majority of the film in English. And then also it was very important, though, to still include Western Arrernte phrases throughout. Often when the choir perform, people have an emotional reaction, which we explored in the film as well. There's a scene when they go to Germany where the artist choristers say, like, trying to buy food in Germany, trying to buy some fish and chips, and trying to, like, reenact fish swimming to try and communicate they would like to buy fish and chips. And they say, oh, those Germans couldn't understand us at Aldi. We didn't end up getting that feed. But when we started singing, it was like we spoke the same language. We brought everyone to tears. So I think that's, like, what's so fantastic about the choir is that, yeah, they can break down those language barriers and different cultural barriers. For everyone lucky enough to be in a cinema, sitting near Marjorie and Judith, two of the co-directors and artists and choristers and co-writers for the film, they sing along with every song. It's kind of like a surround sound experience. So, yeah, that's been really fantastic too.
2: That was Eloise Lindback, producer of the short film Our Choir Has Always Been Travelling, in conversation with The Wire. You're listening to The Wire on Community and Indigenous Radio. I am Lucy Grant in Melbourne. A big hello to our listeners in Alice Springs on 8CCC 102.1 FM, to our friends in Noosa on Noosa FM 101.3, and to the other side of the country, to Radio Goolari in Broome, Western Australia. Kmart's camera glasses have hit the shelves and sold out almost immediately, sparking concerns about privacy as smart glasses become more accessible. The Anko-branded glasses retail for just $89, a fraction of the price of Meta and Ray-Ban smart glasses, which start at around $337. But as the technology becomes cheaper and less noticeable, concerns are growing over who is being recorded, where that footage goes, and whether Australia's privacy laws are keeping up. The Wire's Momina Shakur spoke with Milica Stilinovic, tech specialist from University of Sydney, about the risks of smart glasses.
5: So when you look at the Anko variants, and I do believe that Woolworths has also come out with a cheaper variant as well, along with Kogan, it's the accessibility and the widespread nature of the glasses now that they've pretty much sold out. So you're getting more bang for your buck out there, so to speak, with more people wearing these glasses. The second issue with that is Anko, for example, works on the AI prompt Hey Cyan, and we don't know a lot about this company. We don't know their data retention practices or where that data is going and for what purpose.
1: if someone's wearing camera glasses in public, can they legally record people around them?
5: So when you're looking at recording people, it is not illegal, for example, in the state of New South Wales to record bystanders. But when it comes to the glasses, it's the ubiquitous and covert nature of these glasses that become that real problematic grey zone. And we're also looking at the various uses or who has picked up these glasses and what they're using them for, aka pickup artists are using these glasses to approach women, to harass them with corny pickup lines, zooming into their body parts, and then uploading that, for example, in the case of Ray-Ban Meta's, uploading that to a platform and subjecting these women to a global barrage of abuse online. Now, that kind of leads into content moderation as well, which is problematic because the woman didn't consent to being interviewed per se or to be recorded in that way, and she also did not consent to be uploaded. The second thing I'd like to highlight is that these recordings are taking place in not just public but semi-private and private spaces like gyms or the stairwells of apartment buildings where this woman works, so she can't run away. And so it becomes this ambient covert form of harassment that's really problematic.
1: Are Australia's current privacy laws strong enough to deal with this new technology and how accessible it is now?
5: No, I would say no. I would say that the Data Privacy Act, which is the federal act, that looks towards corporations and businesses and how they retain data. The jury is out on whether, for example, an influencer would be considered business and how they are retaining the data. The second thing is that with these glasses, a lot of them are AI enabled. So we need to consider, where is this information being stored? Which data labeling firm is actually looking after that data? And we've seen leaks over the last couple of weeks and months happening because of mishandling of this data.
1: Just with the glasses itself, how different are today's smart glasses compared to versions previously?
5: So when we're looking at the smart glasses of yore, the Google Glass, they were really expensive, almost double the price point, and they weren't exactly aesthetic, let's put it that way. When you're looking at the Ray-Ban Metas, this is a collaboration with a major fashion house, and wayfarers are a status symbol. You've also got Ray-Ban Meta iterations, or rather Meta iterations with Kylie Jenner, which are quite fashionable. And so, again, it becomes a lot more appealing to wear these glasses and way more harder to detect than the old Google Glass.
1: And how much data can these glasses collect from, you know, people and places around them?
5: So Mark Zuckerberg is looking towards creating super sensors. I would say there's super sensors to date now, in the sense that once you put them on your face, it is still recording spatial data, your preferences, what you're engaging with, how you're engaging with AI, where you're walking through every day, who you're interacting with. And Zuckerberg is also threatening facial recognition, which becomes a really problematic and very scary mode of surveillance for everyday Joes and Janes to have.
1: We talked about, you know, with the Anko glasses, how we're not sure where the data is being recorded. What happens to some of these photos and videos or even audios that are transferred from the glasses to the phone?
5: We're not quite sure with Anko. As I mentioned, the jury is still out in terms of where this is going and how it's being handled. When it comes to Anko and the Ray-Ban Metas, there is also a difference in that when you're recording with Anko, you need to basically plug into your computer, get it off your computer and upload it onto a platform. Whereas with the Ray-Ban Metas, you can seamlessly do that through the actual lenses.
1: What changes would you like to see to better protect people's privacy around smart glasses?
5: I will definitely keep saying this one until I am blue in the face. It's with every new technology, I would love to see tech companies come to the table, speak to policymakers, regulators, and researchers about what they want to introduce to societies. That way, the regulators, policymakers, and researchers can see what's out there, see the lay of the land, and what has come before that tech to basically assess assess what kind of risks could we be looking at and how could we place adequate guardrails to address these issues.
2: That was Milica Stilinovic, tech specialist from University of Sydney, speaking to The Wire's Moamina Shakur. A powerful 7.7 earthquake struck Indonesia's Flores Island in East Nusa Tenggara last week, killing dozens of people and evacuating thousands. The earthquake caused widespread panic, destroying homes and schools and causing a landslide cutting off the direct route for critical supply. The initial tsunami warning has been lifted. However, access to many remote communities still remain restricted. The Wire's Moamina Shakur spoke with Frederica Rambu, the Plan Emergency Response Team Leader in Momura, Sika, about the impact she is seeing on the ground.
0: Yes, from the situation today, we have looking some information with the disaster agency and social agency. In this area, they have four evacuation location, and almost 5,000 people evacuated. And they have like urgent needs like pen, sleeping mat, and water, drinking waters, some medicines, and also like they need like hygiene facilities.
1: How are you doing at the moment?
0: Yes, we are doing a coordination with the disaster agency. We have like monitoring and we conducted like psychosocial support with the children. Yes.
1: How difficult is it to reach communities that have been cut off by the landslide right now?
0: Yes, yes, it's difficult to access this area. It's no flight to this area, and some road is ruined. And some places we cannot access in small island.
1: What are the biggest risks that children and are facing right now after a disaster like this?
0: Yes, mostly the children and women and people with disability facing the situation with difficult to access their support from government, and also they limited to hygiene facilities, and also limited on drinking water, and also like water for hygiene.
1: What are the most important needs for families at the moment in terms of help?
0: For the most urgent needs is like tents, blankets, sleeping mats, medicine, and some drugs, and also food and hygiene kits and water drinking.
1: In terms of what to expect next, are you expecting any aftershocks at the moment?
0: Yes, the aftershocks still happening two times in this morning. And then the community still have like a panic situation. So yeah, they still need our support, and we need to connect them to the disaster agency and social agency.
1: And what help is urgently needed right now?
0: Yes, the helping needed right now is like to get the mostly about tents. Some evacuation location no tents, so we need to coordinate with the government to give them tents. Yes, I just want to let you know about the situation. Mm-hmm. The data about the people is still counting, but mostly it's like I want to let you know about listed 54 people dead, and mostly and around 2,000 people evacuated.
2: That was Frederica Rambu, the Plan International Response Team Leader in Momura, Sika, speaking to The Wire's Moamina Shakur. And unfortunately, that's the end of the show today. Thanks so much for listening wherever you are in Australia. The Wire is a co-production between community radio stations SYN in Melbourne, 2SER in Sydney, Radio Adelaide, 4ZZZ, and Radio 4EB in Brisbane, with the great support of the Community Broadcasting Foundation and the Community Radio Network. 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We pay our respects to elders past, present and emerging. I'm Lucy Grant, coming to you from SYN in Melbourne, Victoria. Thanks so much for your company, and we'll see you next time.

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1: Hello, I'm Alyssa Delfs. The Greens disability spokesperson has condemned the passing of controversial changes to the National Disability Insurance Scheme. Labor and the Coalition came to an agreement to cut the NDIS in a bid to save billions of dollars over the next 4 years and to crack down on its misuse. But Jordan Steele-John says today was a tough day to be the only physically disabled person in the Senate.
2: This bill will cost lives. We know that this bill will cost tens of thousands of jobs. Will transfer over 94 million hours of care that is currently funded onto the shoulders of family members who are already at burnout. Labour and the Liberals have got together in a room and they have decided to strip us of our rights, regardless of our safety or dignity.
1: Meanwhile, the Australian Council of Social Services says the passage of the bill puts people with a disability at risk of serious harm, jeopardising the support they need to live full, dignified lives. ACOS has slammed the legislation to cut the scheme, voicing concerns over bolstered powers for the NDIS minister to reduce funding in participants' plans, cap available supports, set pricing, and expand the use of automated decision-making. ACOS is also worried about how the bill enables automated decision-making across the scheme, including choices that require discretion and evaluative judgment. The Minister for Social Services has welcomed the AFL's decision to ban several players who were involved in an incident in Melbourne earlier this week. The club says it decided to sanction the five players in relation to breaches of club standards, not because of an ongoing police investigation. Tanya Plibersek told the ABC the club did the right thing.
3: Sporting codes, teams like the Swans have an incredibly important role in our community. They are the people who boys and young men look up to. They're heroes, they're role models, and I am really pleased to hear some of the measures that the club's taken today.
1: No arrests or charges have been laid in connection with the allegation. Meantime, Swans chairman Andrew Pridham says they take the issue very seriously.
4: The only way we can deal with it is to put our foot down incredibly hard, which we've done. As a football club, that is our business, and to effectively torpedo our season by making decisions such as this just tells you how seriously we're taking it.
1: And some parts of the country are facing an increased risk of bushfires ahead of spring, with below average rainfall creating dry conditions. Towns including those already ravaged by the Black Summer bushfires in Victoria's Far East, along with large sections of the Northern Territory, are most at risk in the coming months. That's according to the latest spring seasonal bushfire outlook. Australasian Fire Authority's Council Chief Executive Rob Webb explains to National Radio News which areas are vulnerable.
5: Coming back around into Queensland, the southern ranges of Queensland and into the northern ranges of New South Wales, there's some high fuel loads in those areas as well. So they're looking for a spring period that is above normal. Around into Victoria, we've got the southern fringes of the east, the central and the west, eastern parts of Tasmania and parts of Western Australia as well and northern South Australia. So.
1: And in sport news, halfback Jock Madden will return to West Tigers this week after he was forced to take an unforeseen break from rugby league. Madden, who will replace an injured Adam Dwehy in the number 7 jersey against the Sydney Roosters on Sunday, hasn't played for nearly a month. Madden was forced to take a break after he suffered an injury that formed a hematoma, requiring emergency surgery.
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1: Hello, I'm Alyssa Delfs. The Treasurer says Australia does not need a dramatic increase in public housing, despite calls for just that from the country's peak union body. In its new housing proposal released today, the ACTU urged federal and state governments to agree to a public housing target of 1 in 10 new homes, compared to the current rate of 1 in 50. And ACTU President Michelle O'Neill says it could be attained by using modern methods of construction, such as modular housing. Speaking to Seven earlier today, Ms O'Neill says it's a problem in Australia.
2: When Bob Hawke was Prime Minister, 1 in 10 homes was public housing. That's dropped to 1 in 50. So the other part of our plan is really boosting the amount of public housing we've got. That's going to help keep rents fair.
1: Mental health needs in Australia remain high, and where someone lives impacts their ability to access services. That's according to the latest national report card into Australia's mental health system. Reporting on performance, it found in 2025, psychological distress was common, with around 14.9% of people aged 15 and over experiencing high psychological distress and 9.2% experiencing very high psychological distress. CEO of the National Mental Health Commission, David McGrath, says the report shows people experiencing mental health challenges continue to face lower life satisfaction and disproportionate experiences of loneliness, discrimination and financial stress than the broader population. If you or someone you know is in need of help, call Lifeline at 13 11 14. A tax loophole disadvantaging widowed investors has been closed after the major parties came to an agreement this week. Budget night tax reforms grandfathered negative gearing and capital gains tax concessions for investors who held property prior to May 12. But if their marriage broke down or their spouse died, they would have lost the entitlements when a jointly owned property transferred to their name. The loophole will end after the government and coalition reached a deal in which Labor received support for its controversial slash to ballooning NDIS funding. The Minister for Financial Services has unveiled a comprehensive package of reforms to strengthen Australia's superannuation system. Speaking at the National Press Club today, the Assistant Treasurer says the reforms will include bans on cold calling to sell superannuation products and new financial advice measures to tackle predatory practices. It comes after the collapse of two investment funds that wiped out more than $1 billion in retirement savings. Daniel Molino explained some of the changes.
3: Today I'm announcing a comprehensive crackdown on harmful lead generation practices. We will ban unlicensed real-time communication about superannuation. We will limit the anti-hawking exemption for financial advice to existing client relationships. We will strengthen penalties for breaches of anti-hawking laws.
1: And critical koala and wildlife habitat has been restored across part of Queensland with a new initiative helping make inroads in the Lockyer Valley. Almost 8 hectares of land have been restored through the initiative, with 11 southeast Queensland councils joining forces to deliver the Restore and Reconnect SEQ Koala Habitat Program. It aims to improve habitat quality, enhance wildlife movement, and strengthen key ecological corridors across the area. And taking a look at sport in NRL, Craig Bellamy believes Melbourne's next coach should come from within his side, saying one of his assistants should eventually replace him at the Storm. Billy Slater's decision to stand down as Queensland State of Origin coach has flung the spotlight onto Melbourne, with Bellamy expected to finish up next year.
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edition of what is surely my favourite band ever. And so tonight we are looking at that legacy, because as well as the Beatles themselves performing the songs they wrote, many others over the years have covered them. Some Beatles songs, in fact, are amongst the most covered songs from all of time. The list of people who've covered Beatles songs is extremely long. It includes artists like Aretha Franklin, Elvis Presley, Kate Bush, although never officially released, sadly, and many, many others over the years. And so tonight's lineup is packed full of them, as well as perhaps more Beatles trivia than you could shake a Sergeant Pepper at. Although Beatles Fest may challenge that belief if you had it at all. And so we shall begin with Eleanor Rigby. A couple of trivia facts straight off the bat here. First, the name of this song and one of its two main characters is named partially from a sign Paul noticed in either Liverpool or London. I can't remember that. That was the Rigby part. And the Eleanor part, we're pretty sure that comes from Eleanor Bron, actress who starred with the Beatles in Help, which was released in 1965. Now, there is actually a gravestone in Liverpool marked Eleanor Rigby, but whether or not Paul knew this existed in 1966 is still debated. The character was originally not called Eleanor Rigby at all, but Miss Daisy Hawkins, similar to how Father McKenzie was originally named Father McCartney. But Paul worried people would then think his dad was a miserable, lonely man, when that wasn't true at all. In Paul's own words, "Dad's a happy lad." So instead he went through the phone book and substituted Mackenzie. So here's Eleanor Rigby, performed tonight by the Queen of Rhythm and Blues, Aretha Franklin, here on Wednesday Evening Music, mini Beatles Fest edition on 2MCE FM.

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0: And if you've just turned your dial to 92.3 in Bathurst or 94.7 in Orange, or click slash tapped on us via termce.org and all the Community Radio Plus app, welcome to, a very warm welcome to you here on Wednesday Evening Music Beatles Fest edition here on 2MCE FM. And just played following Aretha Franklin was Here Comes the Sun, one of George Harrison's two compositions for Abbey Road, written in January 1969, and referencing both the harsh 1968-69 winter and a hopeful thawing of the Beatles' relations during this time. If you know anything about the Beatles in late 68-69, they perhaps weren't the bestest of friends as they were in 62 and 63. In fact, George was playing truant from a Beatles business meeting at Eric Clapton's house when he wrote this song. Benny Allen, an Aussie, was performing tonight's cover, and I think you'll agree with it, that one was rather lovely. And in fact, we stay with George Harrison for his other Abbey Road piece, what has been described as the greatest love song ever written, and what was John Lennon's favourite song on Abbey Road. It's also the first song George had released as an A-side, and therefore also his first number one. Plenty of people have covered this song over the years. I think over 300, in fact, and that's a very long list for this song alone. It includes Billie Eilish, Shirley Bassey, Frank Sinatra, who I think was the one who called it the greatest love song ever written, and tonight's cover coming from 1970, it earns the praise of the King himself, Elvis Presley.
1: The Beatles songbook, ladies and gentlemen.

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know about you, but some of these covers are very different from the Beatles songs that originally spawned them. And I think that one of Dear Prudence by Susie Sue and the Banshees is definitely one of those. And that follows Elvis Presley's cover of Something, which personally I think is one of the best Beatles covers ever made. And then we really changed gears for Susie and the Banshees, didn't we? Susie and the Banshees were big fans of the Beatles. They also covered Helter Skelter in 1978, but Dear Prudence was chosen in 1983, partly because Robert Smith, who they just poached from The Cure, was not as much of a Beatles fan as Susie and the rest of the Banshees, and it was the only one of the Beatles songs that he actually knew. He commented it appealed to him for a cover version because John's version sounded a bit unfinished. Whether or not it does, I'll leave up to you. Compositionally, the song owes its entire existence to Prudence Farrow, sister of the actress Mia Farrow, who during the Beatles' trip to India to visit the Maharishi in 1968 was meditation partners with John and George, and she would lock herself away for days, leading to John and George trying to coax her out of her bungalow, and John writing the song chronicling the experience as here. Coming up next, we just had a cover that's very radically different from the original, so here's another one, but it can be added to the list of covers of the most covered song from all of time. This is one that Paul McCartney dreamt up. He had to go around to everyone to ensure he hadn't nicked the melody off someone, and to ensure he didn't lose it, he first named the song, in writing only, Scrambled Eggs, although you'd know it as Yesterday. Performed here on 2MCE's Wednesday Evening Music by En Vogue.

Octopus's Garden really suits an acoustic version. And that was my personal favourite Beatles song, written by my personal favourite of the Fab Four, who is, of course, Ringo Starr, and performed tonight on acoustic by Penny Sweet. It's one of just two songs Ringo penned for the group, the other one being Don't Pass Me By, which was released as part of the White Album in 1968, and also Octopus's Garden came about in 1968 when Ringo was taking a bit of a holiday from the group. And it's a, as I might have mentioned before, somewhat frosty atmosphere around 1968. He went to Sardinia with his wife Mo and his children, and he got served octopus, which Ringo wasn't too keen on eating. And then he got chatting to the boat captain about how octopi trawl along the seabed to get objects for their gardens. Ringo admitted at this point he kind of wanted to be under the sea too, away from the frosty atmosphere, although when he did return to the studio after a fortnight, he found his drum kit covered with flowers. That's a very nice welcome back gift from George. Now, for the next pair, we're going very local. Now, if you listened to yesterday's Community Drive or this morning's 2MCE Breakfast, you'll remember I had the Bathurst University of the Third Age ukulele group on, where we chatted about what we loved about the lads from Liverpool, including how it was Thomas the Tank Engine, specifically Ringo's narration of it in the 1980s, that I have to thank for putting me onto the Fab Four in the first place. That's why Ringo's my favourite Beatle, by the way. And then the ukulele group performed two songs for us. Now, I saw her standing there. We've already heard, although no harm in hearing it again. But following that, they did give me a second one, which I bring to you tonight as a Wednesday Evening Music exclusive.

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That was the Bathurst University of the Third Age ukulele group performing I Saw Her Standing There and then And I Love Her live in Studio 4 here at 2MCE FM. And the ukulele guys are amongst the many, many groups that will be performing across Bathurst as part of Beatles Fest over the next few days. Now, we are getting towards the end of my Beatles covers lineup tonight, so I think we should finish with a couple of Aussies. First up, who I previously billed as my practical co-host for this program, Olivia Newton-John, is back on the show. And she and I are going to bend the rules a bit. Because what you're about to hear is not technically a Beatles cover, but it is a cover of a Beatle. What is life, if you can't bend the rules a bit? In this song that was amongst George Harrison's first solo releases and is actually one of my favourite of his solo releases too. 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Here's Olivia.

and finishing up our mini Beatles Fest of covers on tonight's Wednesday Evening Music here on 2MCE FM was Aussie group The Radiators with Revolution. Maybe not quite as dirty sounding as directly injecting guitars into the mixing console as the Beatles famously did in 1968, but still very good. And that just about concludes this week's Wednesday Evening Music here on 2MCE FM. Out there, of course, on 92.3 in Bathurst, 94.7 in Orange, or streaming online via 2MCE.org and the Community Radio Plus app. I do hope you've enjoyed this show full of Beatles covers as we celebrate the Fab Four, my favourite band, and as we head into 4 days of Beatlefest. 4 Fab days, that is. Coming up next, Greg Fay is taking us to the laundromat to give the airwaves their weekly wash from the West. And then at 10 o'clock, it's This Way Out, music, literature and interviews from the LGBTQI plus community. 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From me, Doug Wilson, it's been an absolute pleasure to present the show for you this week. I do hope you've enjoyed it. I do thank you for your company. I hope you have a fab Beatles Fest, and I will be seeing you next Wednesday if I don't see you out celebrating the Fab 4 too. To take us through to 8 o'clock, we have heard all these covers of the Fab 4's music, so why don't we have the lads themselves with the song that started it all? Well, official discography-wise, anyway.

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Welcome to the laundromat. Great to have you on board, and I'm looking forward to sharing some great music tonight. Let's get an introduction to our special artist tonight, Paul Kelly. I've played a couple of his in long distant past. Tonight's album is 1998 Words and Music. The album peaked at 17 in Australia, 44 in New Zealand, and was certified gold. Kelly was nominated and won an ARIA Award in the category Best Male Artist for Words and Music in 1998. Let's get started with the album Words and Music.

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You've just been listening to a collection of Paul Kelly's Words and Music, 1998 release. We heard Little Kings, I'll Be Your Lover, Nothing on My Mind, Words and Music, and Gutless Wonder. Let's move on to the next little section, eh?

0: 2MCE FM, 92.3 in Bathurst, 94.7 in Orange, your community radio station, and you just heard a second handful of tracks from the 1998 Words and Music LP. We had How to Make Gravy, that classic song. Tease Me, I'd Rather Go Blind, She Answers the Sun, and Beat of Your Heart. We're going to go into the third one, third collection. This is the last of Words and Music.
1: It started with a kiss. The back row of the classroom. Now how could I resist?

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0: grandmother's house is a supermarket. 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Where are you?
1: Where are you now?
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And that were the last few tracks of the 1998 release, Words and Music. We heard Started With a Kiss, Glory Be to God, Saturday Night and Sunday Morning, Charlie Owens' Slide Guitar, and Melting. Ah, what an amazing album. Absolutely magnificent. But we're going to move on to another one. Going to move on to a 2001 release called Nothing But a Dream. Peaked at number 7 on the ARIA album charts, 46 on the official New Zealand music charts. The ARIA Music Award of 2002, Nothing But a Dream won Best Adult Contemporary Album for Kelly, and he was nominated Best Male Artist. Let's start with Side One.

All the kings and queens in the Bible, they could not turn back time. So what chance have I of a miracle in this life of mine? I only want one day to unsay the things I said, undo the thing I did.

Today I proved it true. When the red mist falls around my eyes, I know not what I do. Please give me back today. I won't say the things I say or do that thing I did. Every minute, every hour,

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And we've heard the first group of songs from the 2001 release, Nothing But a Dream. If I could start again, if I could start today again, Change Your Mind, Midnight Rain, Close My Eyes, and Somewhere in the City. Let's move to the next group.

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I'm just about to break.

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If they've told you I'm not worthy of your love, you should cut me like you cut dead wood.

2MCE FM 92.3 in Bathurst, 94.7 in Orange, your community station, and you've just heard another batch of tracks from the 2001 release, Nothing But a Dream. Just about to break, Love is the Law, Pretty Place, I Wasted Time, and Would You Be My Friend. I think we've got time for one more track, so I'm going to say goodnight. Thanks for your company. I'm glad you are here. I'm really pleased to be able to program this music for you. I hope you've enjoyed it. Quite a remarkable artist, Paul Kelly. Well, you never know who you're going to meet at the laundromat, so next week could be anybody. In the meantime, look after yourself, look after somebody else as well, and I'll catch you again. 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
2: I saw an ad in the paper that said, "Join the Women's Army Corps. Learn a professional skill." And I said to my mother, "Maybe that's what I should do." And she said, "Yes, that's what you should do." Well, you know, who needed a queer kid in Davenport, Iowa in 1942? Who is always charging roses on your account to send to some nun?
3: 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I'm Lucia Chappell. In the news this week, the first married lesbian couple in Bolivia and the first census to count queers in Australia. Trump policies are stopping federally funded gender-affirming care and blocking the Trevor Project's crisis lifeline work. And Kansas trans men make good trouble in the toilet. Then, part one of Pat Bond's classic tale of lesbians in the U.S. military during World War II, Murder in the Whack. You'll laugh, you'll cry, and you'll get riled up now that you've found This Way Out.
4: I'm Natalie Munoz.
5: And I'm Marcos Najera.
4: With NewsWrap, a summary of some of the news in or affecting LGBTQ communities around the world for the week ending August 15th, 2026.
5: A lesbian couple in Bolivia is now the first in the country to have a civilly recognized same-sex marriage. Fabiana Banser and Scarlett Rocha first applied for a marriage certificate on October 12, 2022. The LGBTQ plus rights organization Igual Bolivia says the union was recognized after a prolonged administrative process and two constitutional injunctions filed by its team. Article 63 of Bolivia's constitution still prohibits non-heterosexual marriages, so the Bolivian Constitutional Court's August 7th decision for Banser and Rocha only applies to their case. Bolivia's signing of the 1969 American Convention on Human Rights was central to Igual Bolivia's argument. Under that agreement, governments are obliged to grant same-sex couples access to the existing legal rights given to heterosexual couples. Compliance with the convention is overseen by the Inter-American Court of Human Rights, which supported the marriage equality position in an advisory opinion issued in 2018. Although this week's ruling only recognizes the marriage between Fabiana Banser and Scarlett Rocha, it's another legal precedent on Bolivia's road to marriage equality. David Arequipa and Guido Montaño obtained the country's first free union between two people of the same sex in 2020, and dozens of couples have followed suit. A free union gives couples similar rights as a civil marriage with respect to the couple's property and children. However, these civil unions are still in a different category and do not carry the same social recognition and standing as marriage. The Civil Registry Service has recorded dozens of same-sex free unions, but never a marriage, thus making August 7th's marriage between Fabiana Banser and Scarlett Rocha a major step for the country.
4: For the first time in 115 years, the upcoming Australian census will collect information about people's gender identity and sexual orientation. Citizens will have the option of self-defining as straight, gay, bisexual, or to write in their own term. Census respondents can also identify as man, woman, non-binary, or another term. Intersex is not included as an option. Rather than specifically declaring oneself as trans or cis, the census has separate questions for sex recorded at birth and current gender. The country's center-left Labour Party was successful in getting the identity information added after it was excluded from the 2024 census. At the time, Deputy Prime Minister Richard Marles feared that the revision could open up divisive debates in the community. There are privacy and trust concerns, but the Australian Bureau of Statistics calls the change a step forward in visibility for LGBTQ plus populations. Australian National University demographer Liz Allen told In Daily, "This moment in time is monumental, not necessarily just for the data, but more so for the signal that it sends to individuals across Australia that we all count. We all matter."
5: The Trump administration is cutting funding for gender-affirming care from federal Medicaid and the Children's Health Insurance Program, or CHIP. As of October 13th, Medicaid and CHIP will no longer pay for what the new rule calls sex-rejecting procedures for children under 18. Children in lower-income families who utilize Medicaid and CHIP will be the most heavily impacted. 17 states currently cover some degree of gender-affirming care. Maine, for example, has a SHIELD law protecting access to gender-affirming care. Gia Drew is executive director for the LGBTQ plus social services organization Equality Maine. She spoke to Portland news station WMTW about the federal funding cuts.
6: "We're still trying to understand where the funding gap may come from and who's going to cover that. But because it's in statute that the state of Maine must cover this care, they're required to find the funds to cover this care, whatever the federal government doesn't cover. I think Maine is one of those special places that have always been looking out for one another, whatever the issue may be, but here, especially for LGBTQ rights."
5: An estimated 724,000 youth in the U.S. identify as transgender. That's according to a recent study from the UCLA Williams Institute, an independent research group specializing in sexual orientation and gender identity law and public policy. Only 40% of those transgender teens live in SHIELD law states like Maine, and they'll now have to fight harder to receive care. Katie Keith of Georgetown Law told NPR that the rule is unprecedented.
7: "I'm not aware of any other times that the federal government has prohibited federal funds in this way for a specific patient population with a particular diagnosis."
5: Transgender rights advocates are already positioning to challenge the rule in court. Both GLAAD Law and the National Health Law Program have released public statements indicating there will be legal battles to prevent the cuts to this health care. Providing transition-related care to all youth experiencing gender dysphoria is affirmed by the American Medical Association, the American Academy of Pediatrics, the World Health Organization, and the World Professional Association for Transgender Health. That recommended transition care rarely includes gender-affirming surgeries. In spite of the administration's attempt to target trans youth with the rule change, such surgeries are, ironically, more common for cisgender youth, according to 2024 research from the Journal of the American Medical Association.
4: The Trevor Project is now being excluded from the revived 988 crisis lifeline it helped create. The LGBTQ plus suicide prevention organization once handled roughly half of all calls, texts, and chats routed through the service. That was before the Trump administration abruptly discontinued the program last year. Now that the LGBTQ plus branch of the 988 suicide and crisis lifeline is going back up, the Trevor Project is ineligible to reapply for its management. This is in spite of the organization's decades of experience. First created in 2004, the U.S. National Suicide Prevention Lifeline became 988, or the Suicide and Crisis Lifeline, in 2022. That's when the Trevor Project piloted the launch of the program that allowed clients to reach counselors

0: To Trevor Project CEO James Black, this development indicates a dangerous step towards degrading the clinical standards to serve high-risk groups. Black told the Associated Press he's worried that the new iteration of 988's LGBTQ plus youth services may exclude transgender and non-binary youth entirely. Fortunately, Trevor Project's own 24/7 crisis lines remain available at trevorproject.org and 1-866-488-7386.
1: Finally, three Kansas trans men walked into a women's restroom and had the police called on them for obeying the law. Senate Bill 244 prohibits transgender people from using public restrooms on government property that align with their gender identity. The self-described bearded burly men in their yellow SB 244 compliance crew t-shirts were part of a coordinated statewide action on August 8th. Mostly, the trans-masculine Kansans just got dirty looks in the women's restrooms in Emporia, Great Bend, Garden City, and Dodge City government-operated buildings. However, at the Long Branch Lagoon, the SB 244 compliance crew caught the attention of the manager, who allegedly screamed, rushed the children out of the bathroom, and called the police. That's the type of reaction the trans men expected. All the men did was use the restroom, wash their hands, and exit a few minutes later. The manager and the police only backed off after the SB 244 compliance crew members provided what they say were uncomfortable descriptions of their bodies. The manager and police reportedly had never heard of SB 244, the law they're charged to enforce since it was passed in February. Organizers plan to continue demonstrating in public facilities across Kansas to draw attention to what they describe as the absurdity of gender policing, and to press for the repeal of SB 244.
0: That's News Wrap, global queer news with attitude for the week ending August 15th, 2026. Follow the news in your area and around the world. An informed community is a strong community.
1: News Wrap was written by Jeb Bakke, produced by Lucia Chappelle and Brian DeShazer, and brought to you by you.
0: Thank you. Help keep us in ears around the world at thiswayout.org, where you can also read the text of this newscast and much more. For This Way Out, I'm Natalie Munoz. Stay healthy.
1: And I'm Marcos Najera. Stay safe.
2: Visibility is the key to success of the lesbian and gay movements for civil rights protections. 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

0: The 1978 documentary Word Is Out made lesbian actor-comedian Pat Bond a star, although she was already well-known around San Francisco for her stage work and even as the owner of the lesbian club Bond Street. She went on to tour with four one-woman shows, including her legendary PBS performance Gertie, Gertie, Gertie Stein is Back, Back, Back, and Murder in the Whack. As that story goes, joining the World War II-era Woman's Army Corps was the best and the worst choice Bond could have made under the circumstances.
1: How do you get out of Davenport, Iowa? If you are not rich enough to go to Europe, if you are not rich enough to go away to college, well, I saw an ad in the paper that said, join the Women's Army Corps. Learn a professional skill. And I said to my mother, maybe that's what I should do. And she said, yes, that's what you should do. Well, you know, who needed a queer kid in Davenport, Iowa in 1942? Who was always charging roses on your account to send to some nun? So she took me down to Peterson's department store and bought me a little dotted Swiss dress with a bolero jacket and drove me to the Black Hawk Hotel where the recruiting sergeant was. Now, I knew the WAC was full of dykes. I was sure of it. And when I saw the recruiting sergeant, here she was done up, right? Makeup, hair on top of her head, nylons, high heels. But I knew. She looked like all of my old gym teachers in

0: drag. And they told me that in order to join the Women's Army Corps, I had to take a mental. So I went down to this building where they gave the mental, and there were five or six women sitting around waiting to get in. It took me quite some time to figure out that they were indeed women. They were wearing men's suits, men's haircuts, sideburns shaved over the ears, men's shoes, neckties, and they all smelled like Old Spice aftershave lotion. They were taking us in like that, dressed like men. Now, you know, the psychiatrist knew that they were dykes. A two-year-old would have known. But we all took the mental, and the first question was, do you prefer the company of men or women? And of course I said, men, what is a woman? And I was in. I was off to Fort Oglethorpe, Georgia, on the train. But while we were on the train, President Roosevelt died. He had been president all my life. It was like your father had died. Very strange. And we got off the train. All the officers were wearing black armbands, and there were 48 gun salutes. And we were met at the train by Sandy, the drill instructor. Well, honey, you want to talk about Butch? All right, fall in. Fall in what? But somehow we got the idea we were supposed to line up. And then it was, hup, tup, hip, ho, hup, tup, hip, ho. I left my wife and 49 kids. Did I do right when I left? Right, left, right. So she marched us down to the mess hall. And I opened the mess hall doors, and there were 450 dykes. All done up in fatigues, you know, that olive drab kind of one-piece outfit. Wearing Fidel Castro hats, little Abner boots, with their feet up on the table, saying, hey, Henry, pass the salt. So I got out of the dotted Swiss, and I got a uniform, and as I walked down the company street, I heard someone from one of the barracks say, good God, Elizabeth, here comes another one. She recognized me. She saw that I was a queer. I was enchanted. But the other dykes were sort of odd with me. It seems that you were expected to play baseball, football, or basketball. When they threw a baseball at me, I ducked. So they decided I was a femme. Horrors. If you were a femme, you had to do all the work. I mean, later on in civilian life, who could get a job in those odd costumes we wore? Well, you could get a job like delivering things on a motorcycle. I guess you went by so fast. But the femmes had to get a job, had to cook. Well, they didn't last long. Well, ever heard of KP, Kitchen Patrol? That meant you got up at 4 o'clock in the morning, scrubbed the mess hall floors on your hands and knees, then scrubbed the rags and bleached them, then scalded out steel trays while it was 102 in the Georgia sun, carried 50 pounds of meat on your shoulder, scrubbed out garbage cans, getting in head first with your feet sticking out. And the cook was a bitch. Once in a while, she would give you, if you were very lucky, a 15-minute break in a 14-hour day. Stagger home, fall into your bed. And that went on for 7 or 8 days. Then they had a thing called inspection. And then men did the inspecting. You know, we didn't have many women officers. A few. There was Martha Saxon, who was so butch that when she took bed check at night, the women screamed they thought a man was in the barracks. Inspection. You had to make your bed so that the sheet came down the length of an army toothbrush, and you had to be able to bounce a quarter off the blanket. So, of course, you slept on the floor the night before inspection, because you'd never get it that way again. And you had to take your extra pair of shoes and put them under your bed and shine the soles. She turned them up. Yeah, and the hobby in the Army, the only thing we did, really, in our spare time, I've never figured out why, was to shine shoes. We got that cordovan red polish, and you had to put it on with your fingers. And then you poured lighter fluid over your shoes and lit it. I don't know what that did. And then you put 6 more coats of cordovan red so that your fingers were always dyed red. And then, of course, I was trying to learn to be a butch. learn to walk. Also, you had to look grim. I guess we thought men looked grim. Well, they did. And you had to learn to stand like a dyke, you know, with one foot up on something, while looking grim. And you had to learn to hold a cigarette like this, with the result that you had nicotine-stained fingers to go with the cordovan red. And in inspection, you all lined up in front of your beds at attention. And one army officer, I don't know how they saw these things, but there was a button missing on my shirt, and he pulled out my shirt with his riding crop and said, "Button missing." There went a gig. 3 gigs and you didn't get to go to town. 4 gigs and the whole company didn't get to go to town. I got 4 and 5 and 6 gigs every inspection. So no one was speaking to me most of the time. I remember sitting in a ditch in Georgia in Class A uniform in the summer, which was winter wool, crying my heart out. Nobody likes me even here. Nobody did. I read. It was a great crime. You weren't allowed to read if you were a dyke, either. Oh, God. Well, in basic, I met my best friend, Bunny. That was her unfortunate name, Bunny. Bunny was 6'3". Nobody had to teach Bunny how to be a dyke. She knew. She walked like this. And she shaved every morning. Fascinated me. But she didn't know she was a dyke. So I said to her, "Say, Bunny, you know what you are is a dyke." She said, "No sh-." And I let her read The Well of Loneliness. Well, that did it. One day she said to me, "Listen, why is Shirley the Furrier's secretary from New York looking at me funny?" And I said, "Well, I think she likes you, Bunny." Bunny said, "What am I going to do now?" We didn't know what we were going to do now. I said, "I think Shirley will think of something." Oh, and you have to remember, too, that the army then was Jim Crow. Do you know what that means? No blacks. And they brought black troops down from the north. They quartered separately, of course. Among them, two of my friends that I'd gone to school with. And one night we went into town together and had to walk 15 miles home because no cab would take us. And I remember one of our officers saying to me, "Well, they're all over there tonight cleaning their barracks with Camé soap." She had the notion that blacks used Camé soap exclusively. Never understood that. And I would cry and think about it. What could you say to this woman? Of course, I by then was a commie. And I was singing the International and I had a red flag over my bed. Well, I thought it was all right, you know. They were our allies. There once was a union maid who never was afraid of company spies. She'd always organize the guys. Nobody was interested in any of that but me. So I was known as the commie, popularly, among other things. And about then, I met a woman whose name was Peep. We all had weird names then, Peep. Peep taught map reading. We were going into the medical corps, but for some reason we had to learn to read maps. And Peep was wonderful. She'd read books. She liked the things I did. Well, basic. We got out, finally, and we're sent off to our varied and assorted jobs to Schick General Hospital in Davenport, Iowa. You know what? Where they would bring in convoys of men from Corregidor, Guadalcanal, Guam, and we worked 14, 16 hours a day. Men who were 6'3", who weighed 90 pounds. Well, they'd been prisoners of war, you know, for 5 and 6 years. And the best time I ever had in the Army, the greatest thing that ever happened to me, a friend of mine who lived in Davenport, his brother was dead, killed in action, and her other brother was missing in action. And they would call out the names of the wounded as they came in over the loudspeaker system at the hospital. And one day I was working away and I heard Colonel Donald H. Humphrey. My God, it was her brother. And I got to call her parents and tell them their son was alive. It was probably my proudest moment. Very exciting. Well, and they put me on the syphilis and gonorrhea ward. I, who had never seen a man nude in my life, was suddenly giving them shots, coaxing them out from under a bed. Do you know how afraid men are of shots? They'd go through the line, 6-foot paratroopers dropping. Pow, pow, and the women would go through. My mother found out I was on the syphilis and gonorrhea ward, and she came right down to Schick General Hospital and demanded that they take me off the syphilis and gonorrhea ward. So I took to answering the phone, "Syphilis and gonorrhea, Bond speaking." And then the whole company was going to go to Springfield, Missouri. But Peep was going to San Francisco. So my grandmother had always told me that when you want to get something done, you go to the head man, right? So I wrote a letter to the commanding general of Letterman General Hospital. Dear sir, now you didn't do that in the Army. No, no. There were things called chains of command. How did I know? Do you need a WAC medical technician in your group? I am available. Patricia Bond with my serial number. Well, it went through three service commands and was endorsed by two major generals. And I went to San Francisco, and 475 women went to Springfield, Missouri. Captain Saxon called me in and she said, well, she was humiliated, you know, because the other officers were saying to her, say, could you get Bond to write a letter to Truman for me? She said, you are going to San Francisco and I hope I never see you again. So I got to go to San Francisco, Letterman General Hospital, and Bunny went too. And then we found out that we could go overseas to Japan to do or die for our country. How exciting. Because, you know, Hitler was running around then, and we were all very patriotic. So we got on the good ship Comfort prior to going overseas. I remember they called us all together and said, the male officers, telling us about what it would be like in Japan. They said, now, about cigars and pipes. Of course, you women won't have to worry about that. And 450 voices. You think it would have occurred to me then how easy it was. Was it always going to be like that? I guess I thought it was. Well.
1: No, it was not always going to be like that.
0: I said, Captain Van, they're going to kill us all. I know they are. What have we done? Why? What have we done? Help me. Help us. And the next day she was transferred out.
1: The conclusion of Pat Bond's murder in the WAC, next time on This Way Out. Thanks for finding This Way Out, brought to you by the nonprofit Overnight Productions. 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Murder in the WAC was recorded and produced by Catherine Davenport and Frieda Weirden of WINGS, the Women's International News Gathering Service. You heard music by Brittany Liberta, and Kim Wilson composed and performed our theme music. 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

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Dave O'Davis down the back cleared his throat and said, I wrote down the last few words I ever heard from Fred. He said, don't feel sorry for me, son, I've had a real good life. 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

0: at my smile, I'm smirking. 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

in Colorado or Georgia by the sea, working for some man who may not know who I might be. If you ever see me coming, and if you

Wanted man in Albuquerque. Wanted man in Syracuse. 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Wanted man in Baton Rouge. There's somebody set to grab me.

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1: Good morning, I'm Laura Devoy. The Israel Defence Forces has ruled out criminal wrongdoing in a strike on a World Central Kitchen convoy in Gaza in 2024. Australian Zomi Frankham and six other aid workers were killed in the strike. In a statement, the IDF says it mistakenly believed the vehicles contained Hamas military operatives. It says notwithstanding serious failures in the process that led to the assessment, the decisions of the commanders did not raise reasonable suspicion of criminal misconduct. Gambling advertisements on television will be limited to 3 per hour between 5 a.m. and 8:30 p.m., will be banned on player jerseys and in stadiums, and users will be able to opt out of seeing them online altogether. Labor's contentious gambling reforms have passed federal parliament. A report by former Labor MP Peter Murphy, who died in 2023, recommended a total ban on wagering ads and inducements, neither of which was included in this legislation. Solar, wind power and a battery boom are pushing wholesale power prices down across most Australian states, according to a new report. But overnight energy prices remain high in many regions and could rise if new generation and storage projects do not arrive in time to replace closing coal plants. The Australian Energy Regulator released its annual electricity market report today, which recommended changes for both consumers and the government to keep power prices down. It follows record-breaking adoption of rooftop solar and household batteries in Australia. Thousands of music lovers from around Australia are descending on outback New South Wales despite heavy rain and storms in the area. Alyssa Delfs has more.
2: The Mundi Plains will be alive with music and packed with festival goers who have gathered despite the rain for the annual Mundi Bash. The event attracts punters from around the country to the pop-up town of Mundiville, 40 kilometres north of Broken Hill in far west New South Wales, with many camping for the duration of the bash or staying in Broken Hill and Silverton. 22 Australian acts will perform, including Hot Potato Band and Jessica Malboy, who are making their debuts at the event, with many returnees also taking the stage.
1: Meantime, organisers say the rain has forced them to limit the number of patrons. In a statement, Greg Donovan said the rain experienced over an 11-day period is close to and will likely exceed the all-time record for Broken Hill, and the site is not able to accommodate all campers and attendees. Archaeologists in Sri Lanka have found 17 gold-plated Buddha statues at a UNESCO World Heritage site believed to have been a monastery centuries ago. The BBC's Enbarasan Etharajan has more details.
3: The rare find came during excavations of a rampart of the Abhayagiri temple complex in the central Sri Lankan town of Anuradhapura, an ancient capital of the island nation. An official said this was the most significant discovery in the archaeologically protected area in more than 3 decades. Officials said further testing was required to determine the historical period the statues belonged to. The heritage site is believed to have been a monastery more than 2,000 years ago.
1: Turning to sport, in tennis, Nick Kyrgios has been provisionally suspended after testing positive to cocaine at an ATP event in Spain in June. In a statement on social media, Kyrgios said he made a mistake and took full responsibility for it. Cocaine is banned in competition under the tennis anti-doping program, and provisional suspensions are mandatory for positive tests.
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1: Good morning, I'm Laura Devoy. The federal government says it's outraged the Israeli government has decided not to pursue criminal proceedings against those responsible for killing Zomi Frankem and her World Central Kitchen colleagues. The aid workers were killed in Israeli strikes on a convoy in Gaza in 2024. Overnight, the Israel Defence Forces said it mistakenly believed the vehicles contained Hamas military operatives, but found the decisions of the commanders did not raise reasonable suspicion of criminal misconduct. In a statement issued this morning, Foreign Minister Penny Wong said the decision falls far short of the accountability Australia expects. Gaming platform Roblox has committed to implementing a range of measures to protect children online from grooming, sexual exploitation and abuse. eSafety says earlier this year it identified gaps in Roblox's safety systems, which allowed adults to send connection requests to children and no option to restrict visibility of children's profiles and biographies. The regulator says while Roblox believes it is meeting its obligations under the Online Safety Act, it has committed to strengthening the settings of children's accounts and preventing adults from contacting unknown children without parental consent. Prosecutors will argue the sentence handed to Aaron Patterson for three counts of murder and one of attempted murder was manifestly inadequate. Patterson was sentenced to life in prison with a non-parole period of 33 years after a jury found her guilty of murdering three relatives and attempting to murder a fourth by feeding them a meal containing death cap mushrooms. Yesterday, the Victorian Court of Appeal heard from Patterson's lawyers, who argued she'd suffered a miscarriage of justice. Today, it'll hear from prosecutors who are appealing the sentence. New data shows a drop in daily smoking rates. According to the Australian Institute of Health and Welfare, 8.3% of people smoked tobacco daily in 2022-23. Last year, that figure was down to 5.6%. The latest National Drug Strategy Household Survey also found a third of people who smoke purchased illicit tobacco in the past 3 months. Australia is turning yellow today to support life-saving cancer research. David Wilson reports.
2: Today marks the 40th Daffodil Day. Run by the Cancer Council, the event sees Australians don yellow daffodils as a symbol of hope, resilience and progress. It also raises money for vital cancer research, support services and patient care. Events are being held across the country and more than 9,000 people are set to participate in the Daffodil Dip, that is going for an early morning swim at the beach or in a pool. The Cancer Council says investment in research helped fund advancements in cancer prevention, screening and treatment, which have increased survival rates from 46% in the late 1980s to around 72% today.
1: Astronomers have discovered what they describe as the fastest star ever observed in our galaxy. The BBC's Paddy Maguire has the story.
3: The star, which is travelling at 25,000 kilometres a second, about 100,000 times faster than a commercial jet, is orbiting the supermassive black hole at the heart of the Milky Way. Scientists say its unusual proximity to that, rather than its speed, means they can use it as a probe to visualise how gravity is acting on space and time. Black holes, which lurk at the centre of almost every large galaxy, have a gravitational pull so strong not even light can escape. The researchers hope this star may reveal more about their enigmatic dominance in the universe.
1: Turning to sports, Socceroo Nishan Belupele is heading to Europe. The 25-year-old is transferring from Melbourne Victory to FC Ingolstadt in Germany.
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4: Having a look at your Central Tablelands weather forecast for Thursday. Partly cloudy, patchy fog in the north early this morning and high chance of showers later on in the afternoon. Bathurst is expecting a late shower atop of 17 degrees today, getting down to 7 overnight tonight. Tomorrow, rain likely throughout the course of the day atop of 15 degrees. Saturday, fog then sunny, 16 degrees. And Sunday, mostly sunny with a top of 18 degrees. In Orange today, a late shower atop of 15 degrees. Tomorrow, getting down to 7 overnight, a top of 12 degrees with rain throughout tomorrow. Saturday, mostly sunny, 12 degrees, and Sunday, mostly sunny, a top of 15 degrees. Right now in Orange, sitting on 8 degrees. In Bathurst, sitting on 7 degrees.
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9: Yerdomarang, Yamandomarang, Yunari, Wirabi, Waradri Norangbang, Nina Bula, Bulogu. G'day. 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
4: And welcome to the breakfast program for this 20th day of August. Dom Ingersoll here with you this morning. A pleasure to have your company. A jam-packed show coming your way very soon. Going to be hearing from Jonathan Sequeira as he talks all things Beatlefest as the very popular festival returns to Bathurst. Going to be catching up with Nicole Newton from the Physical Disability Council. They have a series of workshops that will be held here in Bathurst at the start of next month. We're going to find out about them. As always, we'll catch up with the Orange Mayor, Tony Bellotto, find out what's been happening in the Orange region. And we're going to be catching up with Daniel King, Future Students and Engagement Officer here at Charles Sturt University, to talk about the open days. Charles Sturt University Bathurst campus will be holding an open day this Sunday and then Orange next Sunday. It's a fantastic chance to see the campus, learn out more about uni life, both for someone who's about to finish school and for anyone who might be looking to upskill as well. All that plus heaps more on the way. And to get it all rolling this morning here on 2MCE, we're going to do Joanne, an Australian artist, and her take on Tom's Diner.

0: Let's find out more about Beatles Fest right now here on 2MCE.
1: It is no secret that Bathurst has a wealth of local musicians and music enthusiasts, particularly for the Beatles as well. Recently, I spoke to co-director of Beatles Fest, Jonathan Sequeira, to hear all about Beatles Fest and what we can expect from the event. Alrighty, so firstly, I think I wanted to ask you, with Beatles Fest being in its fourth year, can you actually first take me back to where it all started and why it came about?
2: Myself and Wade Jackson, who's the other director, we just thought it'd be great to do some kind of community music festival. And I'd had in my head for a long time that the Beatles, I'm surprised it wasn't a Beatles festival, because I'd been to the Parkes Elvis Festival and many years ago. And, you know, it was huge. It was a lot of fun. And I thought, gee, you know, there's a lot of potential there. Let's do something. So it really just started as a bit of a crazy idea to do, you know, a community music festival and put something on.
1: Is there a specific reason why Bathurst was chosen as the place to hold Beatles Fest?
2: Look, we started in Lithgow, and Lithgow wasn't

0: Carillion of the Bells. We'd done a job with Wendy, one of the Carillionists, and she was really keen to do something. And then the Bathurst RSL, Yannicka, who runs that, and she was really keen to get involved. So just, you try and work with people who want to work with you. And Bathurst had a lot of those people.
1: Yeah, so a lot of like-minded businesses then.
0: Yeah, that they could see the potential and that they understood, look, it was always about bringing people into the businesses. It's not about a festival that's a march down the street and vendors from Sydney come in and sell locals food and then rack off back to Sydney and take the money with them. It was always about bringing money into the community and supporting local businesses. Everyone wins out of that. It's a community event and the money stays in Bathurst.
1: Speaking of the people that attend Beatles Fest, what age groups have you seen attending over the years?
0: We'd love to grow it into a younger age group, but, it does skew older. So you're looking at 40 plus is the main audience. So that's about 75% of your audience is over 40. And then I think last year, we did get a lot of younger people for different events coming in because we just want, there's a family element as well, so young kids can come along, the music's timeless, and there's face painting and stuff at Reckless, and then we hope to keep expanding it and getting the sort of 18 to 25s in there as much as possible because there's heaps on and it's a good night whether you're into the Beatles or not. The Beatles fans, which are an old, slightly older crowd, that's your core audience, and you can't neglect them because they keep it going while you grow it to those other people.
1: And the timelessness of the Beatles that you mentioned before, is that the big draw for an event like this?
0: Yeah, definitely, yeah. Look, it's really interesting, the Parks Elvis Festival that's a slightly different demographic. It's a lot of fun, but maybe it's not as cool. The Beatles music is still cool, and for young people, anyone who gets into music, they at some stage will discover the Beatles and go, oh, well, hang on, this is amazing. So there is a timeless element to that because it's about the songs, not just the performer. And those songs just stand the test of time, same as classical music has stood the test of time over hundreds of years. So, yeah, there's definitely something there that connects with people. And it's a really diverse range of music from that early days of rock and roll to the psychedelic stuff. It's not stuck in one little box. There is this huge, you see it online, there's a huge young crowd that's really discovered this music and find it really relevant to them. So, yeah, hopefully more people do and get along and come along and celebrate the music. Because there's always that double thing. It's like, come along, celebrate the music of the Beatles and get into that, or just come along and have a good time, because there's heaps going on, yeah.
1: So you mentioned there's going to be face painting and there'll obviously be music acts. Is there anything else that we can expect during the festival?
0: Yeah, so, it's broken up into sort of the free stuff and the ticketed shows. So you've got the ticketed shows, which are Beatles tribute bands, and we try and keep it eclectic, so not just the same old bands doing the same thing. So we've got the Lady Beatles from Adelaide, or female Beatles band. You've got something like Backbeat, who are the early Beatles. You've got a Jazz Beatles. The Mitchell Conservatorium doing classical Beatles by candlelight. So you've got those sorts of things, all different angles. And then you've got stuff like Reckless Saturday and Sunday is all free during the day, Beatles trivia, Beatles karaoke, you've got best dress competition for people who come along. They've got the face painting. Then the Vic backyard, they've got free stuff all weekend, and inside at the Vic, it's free all weekend. There's about 50 events all up. Beatles bingo, you've got that. You've got the karaoke at the Oxford Hotel. So heaps of music, and then you've got stuff like the record market, the record fair, and the vintage clothes market, which is at the Rail Museum. So that sort of stuff as well. Got Murray Cook, the OG Red Wiggle, and his band coming up playing at the Family Hotel. Yeah, so heaps of music, heaps of kind of different acts. And we combine with the vintage, the Bathurst Historic Car Club. They've got their meeting up on Mount Panorama and their swap meet market, sort of fashion treasure market up there. The Beatles on the Carillion. So as many different angles of the Beatles as we can get.
1: Yeah, sounds like a fair bit of variety with the festival.
0: Yeah, we really try for it so that, Saturday night at Reckless is a band, Glam Jam, and they're just a party band. They're not even the Beatles. But, I want to cater to a different crowd for that, and then you can go see your full-on show that you buy tickets for at Keystone that evening as well, so you've got choices. Yeah, ukulele sing-along, stuff like that. You can just turn up and have a good time. But, most all circling around music, but different aspects of music. And

0: keeping it as broad as possible.
1: Now, we have so much happening over the 4 days. Is there anything in particular you're excited for?
0: Oh, that's a good question. I can't tell you. Look, I always really like the Beatles on the Carillion because it's a real Bathurst thing. I like that, and it's unique, and it's only ever going to happen here. So that's really good. One other highlight is on Sunday afternoon, the Rooftop Beatles. So that's a band who play the Beatles for the final concert that they did on the rooftop at Savile Row in London, and they're great. And it's just a kind of beautiful way to, you know, end your Sunday afternoon with them. And they're a class band. And, yeah, that's something I always look forward to. So that'll be great as well.
1: Now, that was most of the questions I had. Is there anything else you would like to say about Beatles Fest?
0: It's such a great weekend. We really noticed last week it was just such a positive vibe. Everyone was having a good time. Whatever your troubles are, it doesn't matter. It's just a really good way to get together and have a good time and a really super positive spirit for the weekend.
1: Look, thank you for your time today, Jonathan. It was great chatting with you and learning more about Beatles Fest and where it started and what it's going to do for the local Bathurst community. I'm looking forward to seeing how it all goes.
0: No worries, Molly. Yeah, pleasure.
1: That was Jonathan Sequeira, co-director of Beatles Fest Bathurst.
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1: I have now great pleasure in introducing David Simmons, the member for Calaire, to officially open 2MCE's Orange Translator service.
2: 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It is therefore with a great deal of pleasure that I declare open officially the 2MCE Orange Translator.
0: 50 years and still going strong. 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

Australian artists Chloe Styler and Time Bomb here on 2MCE. Stick around, we've got the local news on the way in just a few minutes from now. After the local news, we are going to be doing another catch-up here on 2MCE as we hear from Nicole Newton. But right now, to take us up to the news, it is Dean Lewis, and I Hate That It's True.

0: But it's true, I'm still in love with you.
1: To MCE Community News, good morning, I'm Peter Hislop. Bathurst Council has officially launched the Kaleidoscope Festival to be held on November 7 at Victoria Park, bringing together the region's culturally and linguistically diverse community. The new event is aimed at fostering social cohesion, promoting community harmony, and bringing visitors to the region. Bathurst Mayor Robert Taylor says it's an opportunity to highlight the region's diversity.
2: We'll have the food store, so they've got the cultural food, traditional food they'll have, traditional dress they'll have, traditional entertainment from all the cultures that we have in our city. So, you know, that is a big reason why we've put this Kaleidoscope Festival on.
1: The Oberon Against Wind Towers group has ramped up its campaign to deny access or consultation with workers and staff from proponent Tag Energy on properties of objecting landholders. The Oberon blockade crew has been established with the objective of standing up tractors, harvesters, horses, trucks and utes to impede or protest activities the group considers unwanted. We're being reminded if an online sale or offer sounds too good to be true, it probably is. As Scams Awareness Week gets underway next week, older people are being encouraged to attend the Bathurst Library for a presentation on Thursday, August 27, talking about some of the common tricks that are used by scammers. Presenter and lawyer Lisa Coates told the Seymour Centre show all cohorts are vulnerable to scams.
3: There have been more than 200 people in the Bathurst area over the past year that have been caught out. You know, it's a very real and local problem, and anyone can, and I think the takeaway is that anyone can be affected by it. That includes myself. It's not something that just affects the uninitiated and uneducated.
1: Orange Council has launched its first Reconciliation Action Plan with First Nations communities. The plan sets out Council's actions, including improving internal employment outcomes for Indigenous people and increasing understanding of the local traditional owners or custodians of lands and waters in the region. The plan runs until March next year. And the Orange Transition to Work Centre is reminding locals about its virtual reality driving simulator for those who may have lost their licence or experience anxiety behind the wheel. The simulator helps people build confidence and skills and is not just restricted to young people on their L's. Central West local jobs coordinator Anthony Dawson says the program can provide a stepping stone to get a licence.
4: A little bit of a scary time for some, particularly thinking you've got to do a driving test and whatnot. And there's also a lot to learn, you know, like in road rules and things like that before you take your actual L's test. So anyone who's feeling a little bit of anxiety in that space, it's really, really good for people who may have lost their licence and are looking at getting their licence back.
1: And that's for 2MCE Community News, made possible with support from the Community Broadcasting Foundation. We'll have more in an hour.
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7: Let's have another look at your Central Tablelands weather forecast. We are expecting a rainy afternoon across the Central West today. Bathurst atop of 17 degrees with a late shower, getting down to 7 overnight tonight. And rain forecast tomorrow with a top of 15 degrees in Bathurst. Much the same for Orange, a late shower atop of 15 degrees today, getting down to 7 overnight tonight. And rain throughout tomorrow with a top of 12 degrees. So prepare for a wet end of the week, because looks like pretty sustained rain throughout the course of tomorrow. Currently in Orange sitting on 9 degrees, in Bathurst sitting on 7 degrees. You are with 2MCE. Dominic Ingersoll here with you this morning. Very soon, going to be catching up with Nicole Newton. She is from the Physical Disability Council of New South Wales. Going to be talking about a number of workshops they're going to be holding here in Bathurst at the start of next month, alongside Bathurst Council's community outreach to help update their disability inclusion plan as well. So that's coming your way very soon. But right now here on 2MCE, going to do some Orianthe. This one is Attention.

0: You are with 2MCE, Dominic Ingersoll here with you. This September, the Physical Disability Council of New South Wales will be teaming up with Bathurst Regional Council to run community workshops alongside council's consultations to develop their Disability Inclusion Action Plan. To tell us about the workshops and the engagement opportunities, we welcome to the program Nicole Newton, educator and peer mentor with the Physical Disability Council of New South Wales. Nicole, thank you very much for your time on the program.
1: Oh, thanks for having me, Dominic. I really appreciate it.
0: Now, tell us a little bit about yourself and how you got involved with the Physical Disability Council.
1: Oh, thanks, Dominic. So I'm an individual peer mentor and educator, as you mentioned. I've worked for the Physical Disability Council of New South Wales for a few years now, supporting people with physical disability to build their capacity to self-advocate, to overcome a barrier, to achieve goals. I do this alongside my colleague by way of our workshops that we run and also by our one-on-one peer mentoring. And it's a wonderful opportunity to build the capacity of people in our community. And I bring with me 20 years of lived experience, not as a person with disability, but I'm mum and primary carer to my son who's lived with physical disability since he was born.
0: Okay, so a lot of personal experience, and it sounds like the organisation are well equipped to be leading these workshops and helping to gather some of these resources.
1: Yeah, we certainly are, and we, the Physical Disability Council of New South Wales, are so looking forward to meeting and speaking with the disability community in Bathurst region on the 1st and the 2nd of September.
0: So what event is happening here in Bathurst? What are you looking at doing?
1: So what we're actually running to empower and connect the disability community in Bathurst, we'll be running several free interactive workshops specifically for people with physical disability, their parents and informal support people. These workshops will be on Tuesday the 1st and Wednesday the 2nd of September at Bathurst RSL in the afternoons, with a chance to connect and socialise at our free meet and mingle lunch on Wednesday. It's one of our favourite parts. I always like to meet and mingle with the community. And if people are listening to this now, they can check out our Facebook details, our Facebook page rather, for more details and registration links. And when people do register, they can choose their preference from three workshops that we are offering. We have Employability Edge. This is an opportunity to learn to self-advocate, gain and maintain meaningful employment opportunities. Nurturing Self, which is an opportunity to explore research-based tools to enhance well-being. And then finally, Speaking Up, which is a workshop that we've developed so people can enhance their communication and negotiation skills for success.
0: And it sounds like in a regional area in particular, these would be a really important set of skills, some abilities to be able to lean on, because I can imagine that some of these assistance wouldn't be readily available in a regional area.
1: Yeah, that's right. And we recognise this. Whilst we're based in Sydney, we know that people with disability are far and wide across the whole state, and we do represent the state. We know that people living with disability and their parents and informal supports have a very different experience in regional and remote areas as they do in Sydney with access to services and supports. And that's why we feel very passionate and proud to be able to bring this to Bathurst.
0: And with these events, you mentioned the Facebook page. Is that the best place to go to find out more information or to register?
1: Yeah, absolutely. So if people just wanted to look up Physical Disability Council of New South Wales, they'll be able to find all the information there. And also if they wish to, they can get in contact with Bathurst Council. And while I mention that now, I'd also like to share that that Bathurst Regional Council is asking the disability community about access and inclusion in the area. It's a really important focus. On the same days, they'll be running two focus groups across Tuesday the 1st in the evening and Wednesday the 2nd of September in the morning for people with disability and carers to listen to and to better understand their issues, their needs and challenges in the local government area. The council will also be running a focus group for disability service providers in the morning of 2nd of September. So please, people in the community, get in contact with Bathurst Regional Council for more information about registration for these sessions.
0: Yep, so important for that one. And for your workshops as well, is it just for the people with a disability, or is it for someone, you know, maybe like yourself who is has a family member or acting as a carer or a support person for someone living with a disability?
1: Yeah, great question. Thanks for asking it. It is for people with physical disability and their parents and informal support. So that's their unpaid supports or carers.
0: Okay, so it is open for all of those individuals. Check out the Facebook page. Is there anything else that you would like to tell us about the event?
1: Just that we're very much looking forward to meeting everybody in the community and engaging and listening to the very unique perspectives of the people in Bathurst. It's, as I said, it's a very different experience in regional areas compared to in Sydney. We always learn so much as well. And feedback we get from people in the community all over the state is it just feels refreshing to be heard and to have people listening to them so they have a voice.
0: Yeah, absolutely. It's great that you are able to come out here and give regional people a voice and frame it in that context of the challenges that they would be faced in a regional community as well. So just quickly, once again, just remind us how people can find out more about the event.
1: They can find out more about the event by looking us up on Facebook. That's the Physical Disability Council of New South Wales, or they can also get in contact with their local council.
0: Nice and easy. All the best for the event, Nicole, and thank you very much for your time on the program.
1: Oh, thanks, Dominique. I really appreciate it.
0: Nicole Newton there. She is with the Physical Disability Council of New South Wales, and they are bringing their special workshops to Bathurst on the 1st and 2nd of next month. If you do want to find out more about those workshops, the Employability Edge, the Nurturing Self, or Speaking Up for Yourself, make sure you do look up the Physical Disability Council Facebook page to find out more and how to register for those free events.
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3: Hello, it is Marianne Jakes here from Arts Out West. Planning ahead for your weekend, I hope you've got a whole lot of Beatles Fest things that you're going to go out and catch, but there's plenty of other things on the calendar as well. A new exhibition opens this evening at Cafe Viva in William Street in Bathurst. It's The Hidden World of Huntington's Disease. This brings into view the everyday realities of living with Huntington's disease through photos and personal commentary. People with lived experience of the disease share moments that are rarely seen or spoken about. These are really powerful photos. They don't seek to define the condition. Instead, they invite us to pause, notice, and reflect. That will be on through until October at Cafe Viva in William Street, Bathurst. Tonight, Orange City Library are celebrating netball. Scoring Goals is 84 years of Orange netball, a new history book presented by the Orange Netball Association. From the dusty courts of the 1940s to the high-performance era of today, the heartbeat of Orange sport is finally being captured in print. It'll be launched 5:30 this evening at Orange City Library. At the Greens on William tonight, it's another chance to delve into a bit of history. Bathurst District Historical Society's monthly chat is on LED lights, buildings on the past and moving forward. Join Paul Woodart for this special history talking event from 7:30 tonight. Also across the weekend in Orange, the Travelling Film Festival comes back to Odeon 5 Cinemas. They're bringing a curated program from Friday night through until Sunday afternoon. Local hits and international award winners straight from the Sydney Film Festival. And you can see the 2026 Palme d'Or winner from Cannes and a whole lot of others. That is running from tomorrow in Orange. Also from tomorrow, the Mudgee Readers Festival is on. Big program at Mudgee Library. Lots of great chats, lots of authors headed to town. Some of Australia's finest writers with some hair-raising stories, important conversations, poetry readings and special events. And you can grab that whole program on the Arts at West What's On calendar. And talking of Writers' Festival, Bathurst Writers and Readers' Festival are having a fundraiser with none other than Bruce Pascoe. That's tomorrow night, 6 o'clock at Bathurst Memorial Entertainment Centre. It's a special fundraiser for the festival. And Bruce Pascoe is going to speak about his new book, Big Sky, When the Emu Left the Earth, which has only been published a few months ago. That is 6 o'clock tomorrow night. Grab a ticket from BMEC. See, great weekend ahead of us, isn't there? So you can grab all of those details and, of course, so many more things from the calendar at centralnsw.com.
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0: Yes, you are with the 2MCE. We've got some more great tunes on the way and we're going to do some Amy Shark for you right now. This one is Hotel Towns.

From Amanda, it is Eye to Eye here on 2MCE, playing you a ton of Aussie music for you this morning. Now, stick around on the way for your next hour of the program. Going to be catching up with the Orange Mayor, Tony Mileto, find out what's been happening in the Orange region. And if you're interested in expanding your knowledge, if you're interested in maybe taking on a university degree, whether you're just leaving school or whether you've just wanted to do some upskilling, we'll catch up with Daniel King to find out about the open days happening this Sunday here in Bathurst, next Sunday in Orange. But to take us up to the news right now, let's do some Crowded House here on 2MCE. Oh my God.

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1: Good morning, I'm Laura Devoy. The Foreign Minister will summon Israel's ambassador to Australia after the Israel Defence Forces decided not to pursue criminal proceedings against those responsible for strikes on aid workers in Gaza 2 years ago. Australian Zomi Frankham was among seven World Central Kitchen workers killed in the strikes. Overnight, the IDF said it mistakenly believed the vehicles contained Hamas military operatives. In a statement, Penny Wong said Australia was outraged by the finding. She says she has directed Australia's ambassador to Israel to convey the government's views directly to Israel. The Commonwealth National Preventive Mechanism has raised concerns about the detention of children at Villawood Immigration Detention Centre. The NPM visited the facility in Sydney in March. In a statement, the Commonwealth Ombudsman says his key concerns include insufficient staffing, hazardous deterioration and disrepair of the built environment, and seemingly free movement of illicit substances. Ian Anderson says he was also worried about children's access to education and the impact of prolonged detention on their well-being. He has made 15 recommendations. The Australian Energy Regulator says growing wind, solar and battery supply helped ease pressure in the energy market. The latest electricity market performance report found wholesale prices fell across all national electricity market regions last year. It says new entry and more diverse ownership of generation is improving competition, but pressures remain at certain times of the day and in particular regions. The regulator's Jared Ball says batteries are increasingly shaping wholesale prices, but alone will not resolve every pressure in the market. A new program for children in youth detention centres aims to help them express themselves through song. The Hear Me Out Music Behind Bars program from the Australian Children's Music Foundation will be undertaking workshops to help children process their experiences by writing music. It begins next month at Cobham Youth Justice Centre in Western Sydney. Speaking to National Radio News, General Manager Francis Georgeson explains the benefits of music for those in youth detention.
2: Through the power of songwriting and putting words on the paper. Through that, we believe that they're able to work through some of the issues that they've got and the life that they've had and be able to look at that from in a different way, and then that could hopefully provide a pathway through to a better life for them.
1: Chinese state media says a space startup company has successfully recovered the first stage of a reusable rocket on land for the first time. The rocket was launched on Wednesday morning. Its booster then made a controlled descent to a landing site. The BBC's Enbarasin Ithirajan has more details.
3: State media described the recovery as a major breakthrough in China's reusable rocket technology. Landspace now joins Elon Musk's SpaceX and Jeff Bezos's Blue Origin as the only private companies to have landed an orbital-class booster. Space experts say the ability to return, recover and reuse a booster is crucial to reduce costs and make it easier to put satellites into orbit.
1: Turning to sport, in tennis, Nick Kyrgios has been provisionally suspended after testing positive to cocaine at an ATP event in Spain in June. In a statement on social media, Kyrgios said he made a mistake and took full responsibility for it. Cocaine is banned in competition under the tennis anti-doping program, and provisional suspensions are mandatory for positive tests.
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4: Having a look at your Central Tablelands weather forecast for Thursday, partly cloudy, patchy fog in the north this morning and high chance of showers in the south as well. And looking at showers across this afternoon into the evening. Bathurst, a late shower atop of 17 degrees, getting down to 7 overnight tonight. Rain likely for Friday atop of 15 degrees. Saturday fogged and sunny 16 degrees. Sunday mostly sunny atop of 18 degrees. In Orange, atop of 15 degrees today, getting down to 7 overnight tonight. Rain tomorrow, atop of 12 degrees, mostly sunny on Saturday, 12 degrees. Sunday, sunny with a top of 15 degrees. Right now in Orange, sitting on 9 degrees. Bathurst also sitting on 9 degrees.
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4: We're in the second hour of the breakfast program. I can tell you on the way shortly in the next 5 minutes or so, catching up with the Orange Mayor, Tony Mileto, find out what's been happening in the Orange region. Then later this hour, going to be catching up with Daniel King, a Future Students and Engagement Officer here at Charles Sturt University, to give us an update on how the open days have been going so far and give us a little bit more information, because it is Bathurst's turn to have an open campus this Sunday and it'll be Orange's turn next Sunday, so we'll find out more about that. And we'll do some great songs along the way, including the latest one from Safety of Life at Sea. This one is Births, Deaths and Marriages.

0: You are with 2MCE. Time now to find out what's been happening in the Orange region. We do that with Orange Mayor Tony Mileto. Tony, welcome to the program.
1: And a very good morning to you also, Dom.
0: Great to have you as always. What happened at the council meeting on Tuesday night?
1: Yeah, it was a quite eventful council meeting, actually. And council voted to retain and upgrade the Orange Cook Park bird aviary following community consultation and an independent animal welfare review. Community feedback showed that strong support was there for maintaining the aviary, and 60% of those responded backing upgrades rather than a removal of that aviary. So council will now prepare a revised plan of management that considers the aviary's long-term future as part of the broader Cook Pass Master Plan.
0: So not only did the community have a chance to have a say in that one, but you also had an independent review going with the regards to the bird's health as well?
1: Yes, we did. We had actually just on 1,300 people responded to that survey, but the independent review found the birds were generally healthy and displaying normal signs of behaviour, identifying opportunities to further improve animal welfare and management practices. And council will now implement recommendations, including changes to the bird collection, staff training, record keeping and disease response planning. So, it's great to see that it'll stay there.
0: Now, some good news. A university student from the University of Sydney decided to spend some time doing a little bit of investigation into shade around the Orange community and has some recommendations regarding improving some shade.
1: Yes, they have. And this was on the back of went to a video type movie where it was, identified the causes of cancers and the effects it has on people. And myself and Councillor Steve Peterson went to that. And as a result of that, we thought there's an opportunity to have a look at our own playgrounds, etc. So the councillor had a student who was interested in doing something. So we, done this, a shade audit and that examined the UV exposures and shade cloth coverage across selected council playgrounds, and the report that was

0: Sports Person of the Year was Dallas George, who had a spectacular 2025, achieving national and world champion success in Muay Thai, including earning the title of International Sports Kickboxing Association World Champion. So congratulations to Dallas. And the award for the 2025 Sports Person of the Year went to April Gardner, who is a rising star through representative ranks of both touch football and rugby league. And she was able to help guide New South Wales touch football team to victory over Queensland at the Australian All Schools Championships. The Team of the Year went to Kinross Wallaroy Girls 8 Rowing Team, an impressive team here, which delivered one of the finest rowing seasons in the school's history, achieving success on state, national and in international waters. And the Sports Volunteer of the Year was jointly awarded to two amazing women, which included Kathy Goodlock and Tracy Livingston. And combined, those ladies have contributed an incredible 46 years of service to touch football in Orange.
1: Great to hear. Congratulations to all those winners. Sounds like very, very deserved indeed. Now, you've got a huge funding boost from Newmont Mining to assist Orange Regional Museum to unveil a new long-term exhibition later this year.
0: Yes, this will be a very interesting one. And the Orange Museum will deliver the most ambitious exhibition yet. And that's happening later this year. I think it's November. And that was a result of receiving a $250,000 grant from Newmont Mining and the Acadia Legacy Fund. And the grant goes towards the museum's new permanent exhibition called Mawumbul, Here Together, which is scheduled to open in November, as I said, and will continue for the next 10 years. And that exhibition will feature large-scale multimodal presentations of Wadjuri country and culture, and is an interactive wall and projections that have been made possible by that grant funding, and to enable custom design, AV and interactive technology to bring those elements to life.
1: And it's a fantastic contribution that's really going to benefit from the community, looking at the projected amount of visitors that it's going to bring in and the money alongside with it.
0: Yes, it will, and the exhibition is expected to attract more than 350,000 visitors over the next 10 years, and we estimate that will generate approximately $125 million in regional economic benefit.
1: And just finally, Council has launched the program for Sustainable Living Week for 2026.
0: Yes, we have, and a really important event this, and I'll be down there to open that. But we're always looking at opportunities there to look at better ways of doing things in that space.
1: Nice. Tony, as always, thanks for keeping us up to date with what's been happening around the Orange community.
0: Thanks, Tom, and you take care.
1: You too. Orange Mayor Tony Mileto, as always, giving us a bit of an update of what's been happening in the Orange region, and we'll catch up with Tony same time again next week. You are with 2MCE. Going to do some shins for you now. This one is Phantom Limb.

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1: And welcome back to the Seymour Show. And I have Narelle in the studio.
2: Good morning, Donald. Well, where do we start? We've got our defence dogs visiting today, so I was a little bit...
3: On the line with me, I have David McMurray, the Secretary of the Oberon's Men's Shed.
4: Our men's shed is, to quote, it's a local informal location where blokes of the community could spend time engaged in manual crafts, be socially active.
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9: You are with 2MCE. Stick around, Peter Hislop in just a couple of minutes with the latest in local news. To take us there, let's do some Toto and Africa.

0: 2MCE Community News. Good morning, I'm Peter Hislop. State Regional Transport Minister Jenny Aitchison is calling on drivers who use the Darling Causeway and Chifley Road to drive carefully following three serious accidents in the space of a week. Jenny Aitchison says drivers who swerve or speed are putting everyone at risk.
1: We have all seen videos of ridiculous, maniacal behaviour on the road, and we want that to stop. Everybody needs to do better here.
0: As online scams become more realistic and sophisticated, we're being encouraged to stop and check more often before sending money. With Scams Awareness Week to get underway next week, a presentation is being held at the Bathurst Library on August 27. Presenter and lawyer Lisa Coates told the Seymour Centre Show more than 200 people in the Bathurst region have fallen victim to scams in the last year, and she almost did herself.
2: I'm also a mum and a busy mum at that. You know, we can get tired, we can get a little bit run down, can have a lot on our plates. I did some standard checks. It was all within the time frame I was looking at. Tens of thousands of other Australians going on holidays to about, you know, a dozen different countries with the same company.
0: The Bathurst Local Aboriginal Land Council has secured state funding to improve Walu Gamara, the Wiradjuri Reserve, formerly known as Sir Joseph's Banks Nature Reserve. The project will focus on reducing invasive weeds and improving biodiversity. The program will be led by the Bathurst Local Aboriginal Land Council and supported by Skillset. Preparations are now officially underway for the Bathurst Kaleidoscope Festival for the region's multicultural community to be held on November 7. The event at Victoria Park has been funded by Multicultural New South Wales and is aimed at highlighting diverse foods, traditions, sounds and colours. Bathurst Mayor Robert Taylor says it's a great opportunity to celebrate people from all walks of life.
3: We're becoming a more multicultural society in the region, big multicultural contingent in the health area and around the city. So this is a great opportunity to bring all those cultures together. Of course, we've got that grant funding from the state government, which I appreciate. This is to bring that together, to have food stalls, multicultural dress.
0: The Orange Transition to Work Centre is encouraging locals to try its driving simulated program. The simulator supports people on their L's to gain their confidence before heading out on the road. Central West Local Jobs Coordinator Anthony Dawson says the program is designed for people who experience anxiety while driving.
4: There are people too that might be a little bit older and, you know, they're exactly in that space. You know, we know that, you know, sometimes along the LE things that you might fear a little bit or a little bit of anxiety about, it can build on that. So this is definitely a mechanism that you can come and use that will help alleviate a lot of those feelings.
0: And that's your 2MCE Community News. Your news is made possible with support from the Community Broadcasting Foundation.
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6: You are with 2MCE. Dominic Ingersoll here with you. Let's have a quick look at the weather for the next couple of days. We are expecting a late shower around the region today. Top of 17 degrees in Bathurst, getting down to 7 overnight tonight. And then prepare for the wet weather gear for tomorrow. We are expecting rain pretty much consistently across tomorrow. Top of 15 degrees in Bathurst. In Orange, much the same. A late shower expected today with a top of 15 degrees, getting down to 7 overnight tonight. And then again, looking at a lot of rain tomorrow with a top of 12 degrees. Good news, though, both Bathurst and Orange expecting a sunny weekend. You are with 2MCE. Dominic Ingersoll here with you. Very soon we're going to be catching up with Daniel King to find out about the open days happening here at Charles Sturt University. Bathurst Open Day this Sunday and Orange's is next Sunday. But right now, let's do some John English. This one is Turn the Page.

0: You are with 2MCE 92.3 FM in Bathurst, 94.7 in Orange. Towards the end of July, we told you about a series of open days that were happening across Charles Sturt University campuses this year. And this Sunday, it's Bathurst's turn. And then next weekend, it will be Orange's turn. So let's find out what we can expect from the open days. And to do that, we are joined with Future Student Marketing and Engagement Officer Daniel King. Deke, thank you very much for your time in the studio.
1: Always a pleasure, Dom. Thank you so much for allowing me to be here to talk about a really exciting event.
0: It has been an exciting event. Just before we get into what's happening over the next couple of weekends, how have the open days been so far for Port Macquarie, Wagga and Albury?
1: Look, to quote a particular president, they have been huge. They have been huge. They have been outstanding. I mean, Port Macquarie had an increase over last year. We had Wagga Wagga just seeing incredible numbers. We have Albury, which is a slightly smaller campus, but still phenomenal, packed out. People coming in from the rafters here, left, right, up and down, basically. People are hungry for education and possibly for the free food as well, but I like to think it is because of they are solidifying their careers. And now, Central West get to have a term. Bathurst and Orange coming up. Well, Bathurst first cab off the rank out of the two this Sunday, and then we have Orange next Sunday. There's an open day every Sunday in August.
0: So take us through what the day would look like for a prospective student wanting to come here to Charles Sturt University. It's Sunday. I've rocked up to the Bathurst campus. What am I going to say?
1: Well, you've walked through the giant arch. You may have said g'day to Charlie, our cockatoo mascot, if he is floating around at that time, if he has his coffee and is able to get up out of his nest. But as soon as you walk through, you'll be given a bag with some goodies in there. You will register for your session, and then you can take it easy. You can sit down and relax and really just soak in the environment of the Bathurst campus on the quadrangle, and then sort of start envisioning what life could be like when you are sitting here, possibly next year or years down the track as a university student. And once we do, have our little rest, we'll kick things off. You'll hear a familiar voice, a.k.a. myself, saying, all right, everyone, time to get up. But we will be heading off into our sessions. So we're looking at medicine sessions. We're looking at engineering sessions. We're looking at, not medicine for Bathurst. That's next weekends. I'm getting two of them combined there. But nursing sessions. And we are showcasing all of our faculties, all of our course areas in one whole day. So jam-packing an entire, course into a day, basically, for everyone.
0: And what's really good about that, for a lot of people coming to university, they've probably already got a pretty good mind of what they want to study, what they want to do next. So it's going here and going, okay, well, this is really going to let me speak to the academics involved. It's going to let me kind of preview what it is so I can, clarify in my mind that it is what I'm expecting.
1: Exactly. And the thing is, there are multiple terms of how people absorb information and study, like a kinesthetic learner and a visual learner. Some people, you can read about, a university as much as possible, but it's a completely different thing when you come here and you are actually in the nursing and paramedicine simulation labs and you are performing CPR on a mannequin to the beat of Staying Alive by the Bee Gees, and you're racing your friends to do that, or at least be the most competitive in that area. And you are going into the paramedicine simulance and you are actually experiencing, using robots in the engineering building and things like that. So you are getting that hands-on kinesthetic learning, because that's one thing we pride ourselves on at Charles Sturt University, is really giving you so many work integrated learning skills straight away out the gate. So when you do walk into your first job with your degree, still warm from the printer, you can actually say, oh, this is all very familiar territory to me. Like in Orange, our dentistry degree is renowned. People come from all over, literally around the world, to come to Charles Sturt University in Orange for that degree and our medicine degree, because you're working in a public clinic, which is on our campuses straight away. So after a few years, you've performed some extractions, you've done all the, the basic dental things, and then you do all the more extreme, more complex sort of surgeries, and then you walk out the day of your graduation and you can possibly step right into a clinic as soon as someone hires you and know exactly what to do.
0: And that is something that Charles Sturt University prides itself with is the graduation rates. And just looking at some of the statistics, law and paralegal has a 96% graduation rate for people going straight into a job, and the same goes for people like nursing, 95%. 69% employment, and social work, 93% employment. So people are finishing their degrees and going straight into that work.
1: Oh, look, exactly. And the thing is, I like to become friends with the students here as well, because they're going to be very handy one day when I do need a nurse and I do need a lawyer and I do need any of these people who can work pro bono for me. But it's phenomenal. That it's a great statistic. 4 months out of university, I mean, that's one thing that's on everyone's mind. Once I do have that degree, what happens next? Do I have to apply for months and years? No, it's statistically speaking, usually we are 4 to 6 months roughly when you are employed. Another great thing about it is that there is a high, we have university graduates earn the second highest starting median salary in Australia at around $75,000. So when you are working in retail to sort of pay the bills while you're studying and you're going from a couple of $100 a week to earning $75,000, it's a pretty big jump after learning. And you go, oh, I don't just have to buy the cheap foods, I can buy the branded foods now and I can earn a lot more money.
0: That's right. So it's going to be a fantastic opportunity. It's happening in Bathurst this Sunday. It's in Orange next Sunday. You talked about registering for the day. Is it advisable for people to pre-register? Is that a requirement of the day?
1: Requirement, absolutely. So while you can register on the day, it is highly, highly recommended that you do it in advance, because those sessions fill up quickly, especially when it comes to our more popular sessions. So paramedicine, nursing are very, very, very competitive and very popular. We do have people come up and say, is there any room at all? Oh, we can see if we can squeeze you in. We want to make it work for you, but highly recommend you do register on our websites today, tomorrow, Saturday, whenever you want to, as long as you do get in there on Sunday, next Sunday in Orange. Our medicine information sessions were packed straight away. We actually had to open a second one, so we had to do some final last-minute changes last week. It's okay, I didn't lose too much sleep over it, but we did create another medicine session with the thanks to our lovely faculty team, and we have opened that one, so you are able to register for a second session if you missed out on the first one.
0: Okay, so make sure you register. And just quickly as well, when you talk about things like open day, I think a lot of people think immediately people who are wrapping up at high school coming to study then. But of course, the beautiful thing about university is it is open to all ages, and it's also a good time to register if you're looking about maybe doing online study, not necessarily living here on campus and being on campus every day, but studying online in your own time after work to upskill.
1: Absolutely. We've been doing this for a very long time, well before 2020. So this is something we are well equipped at doing. We didn't adjust to when online study was the norm back in 2020. We kind of just adapted, and or we just kind of business as normal for us. So online study is a great way for you to be able to manage your flexibility. And like you said, it's not just for high school students. There are people who are looking at an upskill. And if you do want to come and upskill and you want to figure out how you can manage that into your life with all the other commitments, come and have a chat to our faculty team. We also know that you are a human with insecurities, and you may also be battling with imposter syndrome like many of us unfortunately are. And you are worth it. You are valuable, and you can come and have a chat to our team and see what it's like to live a day in the life of a student at Charles State University, and also understand that we are flexible. We're humans too. Oh, you couldn't get that assignment in time because your children were sick or you had an emergency? That's okay. We can push it off. You can ask about their automatic extensions. A lot of flexibility here for everyone.
0: There really is. Register for an open day if you are looking forward to getting more information about Charles Sturt University, potentially becoming university students. Happening this Sunday here in Bathurst, next Sunday in Orange. Indeed, the best place to go to register to find out more?
1: Jump on our website. Easy as that. So csu.edu.au. You'll see a giant banner for open day. Click on that. Register. We'd love to see you there. Free food and free entertainment and a lot of free goodies as well, and some great education.
0: Nice and easy, Deke. Thank you very much. All the best for the weekend.
1: Thank you, Dom.
0: Daniel King, their Future Student Marketing and Engagement Officer with Charles Sturt University, talking about the open days. They have been a roaring success so far, and it's the Central West turn over the next couple of weekends. Bathurst Open Day is this Sunday, and Orange Campus Open Day is next Sunday.
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0: You are with 2MCE. We are rapidly approaching the end of the program for another week, but a big thank you to all our guests. A big thank you to Nicole Newton, to Daniel King, to Tony Mileto, and of course to Jonathan Sequeira for making himself available yesterday as well to 2MCE. Stick around across the day. We've got some great programs on the way, including Phantom Dancer. We've got It's Time, A Living Planet on the way for you this morning. Of course, from midday today, we will have the Talking Newspaper as volunteers will be reading stories from the Western Advocate and the Central Western Daily. And then Faith will be in a little bit later this afternoon with Community Drive from 4 o'clock, plus Malice Music Mix and Back to Vinyl. Always nice to have a jam-packed Thursday here. Enjoy the day. Don't forget, we are expecting some wet weather tomorrow, starting later on this afternoon. So just keep that in mind. To take us up to National Radio News and to wrap up the program, this one is Holy Water.

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1: Good morning, I'm Laura Devoy. The foreign minister says it's especially insulting Israel announced its decision not to pursue criminal proceedings against those responsible for a deadly strike on aid workers on World Humanitarian Day. Australian Zomi Frankham was among the seven World Central Kitchen workers killed in the strike in Gaza in 2024. Overnight, the Israel Defence Forces said it mistakenly believed the vehicles contained Hamas military operatives, but found the decisions of the commanders did not raise reasonable suspicion of criminal misconduct. In a statement, Penny Wong says the government is outraged and she has summoned Israel's ambassador. eSafety says it has secured a court-enforceable undertaking from Roblox to do more to protect children from grooming and sexual exploitation. The online safety regulator says it identified gaps in Roblox's safety systems earlier this year, which allowed adults to send connection requests to children and had no option to restrict visibility of children's profiles and biographies. eSafety says while Roblox believes it is meeting its obligations under the Online Safety Act, it has committed to some changes. Commissioner Julie Inman-Grant told the ABC Roblox has 3 months to make those changes.
2: That's when we can take them to court, and these are subject to fines under our standards of up to $100 million. Obviously a court-enforced one. I don't think we'll get there. I do want to say that our dialogue with Roblox has been constructive.
1: The federal government's gambling reforms have passed the parliament with the support of the coalition. Debate in the Senate began after 5 p.m. yesterday, with a vote occurring after 9. The legislation passed without amendments. It will see gambling advertisements on television limited to 3 per hour between 5 a.m. and 8:30 p.m. and an opt-out register for online ads. Victoria's Premier is expected to call a Royal Commission into the construction sector today. The state's cabinet will approve the terms of reference at a meeting this morning. Staying in Victoria, doctors at several major hospitals will walk off the job for 4 hours this afternoon. The Victorian branch of the Australian Medical Association says after months of negotiations, the state government still has not made an acceptable offer that properly recognises the work and contribution of public hospital doctors. Emergency department doctors and those in other critical services will not take part in the strike. British media is reporting the Duke and Duchess of Sussex are moving back to the UK. Prince Harry and Meghan left the UK in early 2020 after stepping back from royal duties. They lived in Canada for a short time before settling in the US state of California. Reports suggest they'll make the move back this month, with their children set to start at a British school in September. Australians are being encouraged to support life-saving cancer research. David Wilson reports.
3: Today marks the 40th Daffodil Day. Run by the Cancer Council, the event sees Australians don yellow daffodils as a symbol of hope, resilience and progress. It also raises money for vital cancer research, support services and patient care. Events are being held across the country and more than 9,000 people are set to participate in the Daffodil Dip, that is going for an early morning swim at the beach or in a pool. The Cancer Council says investment in research helped fund advancements in cancer prevention, screening and treatment, which have increased survival rates from 46% in the late 1980s to around 72% today.
1: Turning to sport, Socceroo Nishan Velupillai is heading to Europe. The 25-year-old is transferring from Melbourne Victory to FC Ingolstadt in Germany.
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9: Hey there, it's Rick Nash, and I'm inviting you to spend your Saturday afternoon with me on Rick's Country Mix. 2 to 5pm, I bring you a great mix of Aussie and international country music from independent artists you need to know and the mainstream stars you already love. You'll hear top tracks, exclusive interviews. Got a request? 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

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And that takes its time. But the shack outside the game. And you know what I'm talking about. 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They got a lot of nice girls.

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1: Good morning, I'm Laura Devoy. The federal government says it's outraged Israel won't pursue criminal proceedings against those responsible for a deadly strike on aid workers in Gaza. Australian Zomi Frankham was among seven World Central Kitchen workers killed in the strike 2 years ago. Overnight, the Israel Defence Forces said it mistakenly believed the vehicles contained Hamas military operatives, but found the decisions of the commanders did not raise reasonable suspicion of criminal misconduct. Assistant Minister Julian Hill told the ABC Australians expect those responsible to be held to account.
2: Democracies are held to a higher standard, and as a fellow democracy, we expect a higher standard of accountability. So we will not give up pursuing justice, and my thoughts are with Zomi Frankham's family.
1: Foreign Minister Penny Wong says she has summoned Israel's ambassador and has instructed Australia's ambassador to convey Canberra's views directly to Israel. Senator Wong is scheduled to speak later today. A vaccine given to patients with high-risk melanoma after surgery has been found to have stopped the cancer returning. A trial of the vaccine, which was developed by drug companies Moderna and Merck, found the length of time the patients were cancer-free was extended. The companies say the vaccine works by targeting an individual patient's tumour and instructs the immune system to recognise and attack any tumour cells. While experts have welcomed the news following trials, the vaccine has not yet been approved by regulators. US President Donald Trump has threatened severe financial penalties on nations that help Iran evade sanctions. In a statement on Truth Social, Mr. Trump said he was announcing a significant economic operation against Tehran because it had failed to make a deal to end the war. He says Iran will never have a nuclear weapon. The Public Health Association of Australia has welcomed a drop in smoking rates among socioeconomically disadvantaged communities. New data from the Australian Institute of Health and Welfare shows the percentage of people who smoked tobacco daily has dropped to 5.6 last year. The latest National Drug Strategy Household Survey also found an 11% fall in smoking rates among people of lower socioeconomic status since 2019. The Public Health Association says the data suggests the tobacco excise is motivating people's attempts to quit smoking. Traditional owner Raylene Cooper is taking legal action following the approval of one of the world's largest liquefied natural gas projects. Chevron's Gorgon project is situated on Barrow Island off the northwest coast of Western Australia. It was granted approval by the regulator NOPSEMA in March. Ms. Cooper claims Chevron failed to measure and evaluate